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Good morning, tip-off fans. A hearty good morning to you, and how do you do on this Friday morning? We've reached about the closest to the middle of the month of May that you can get. Yes, it's Friday, May the 15th, 2026. I'm John Bernhardt, your tip-off host. I'm here, you're there, wherever there happens to be, and I'm pleased you could join me for this morning's tip-off hour.

The first song we heard was from a popular American singing group called the Pied Pipers, stretching all the way back to the late 1930s. The Pied Pipers had several chart hits in the 1940s under their own name and in association with Tommy Dorsey, with Johnny Mercer, and then with Frank Sinatra. Originally, the group consisted of 8 members who had belonged to 3 separate groups. Joe Stafford from the Stafford Sisters teamed with 7 guys from the 4 Esquires and the 3 Rhythm Kings. Multi-instrumentalist Steve Clark was also a member at one point. Later, the group would reconfigure, reducing by size 1/2, with Stafford and her then-husband, John Huddleston, Chuck Lowry from the original 8, and Billy Wilson. Appropriately, the song we heard in the middle of May. Then we heard Middle of May by a singer and guitarist who goes by Wilder. I could find a lot of music by Wilder online, but nothing about his history. I listened to a bit of Wilder's sound, and he gets high marks from me. Of course, like in the middle of May, simply middle of May, well, they were great song choices for a Friday morning smack dab in the middle of May. Now, looking up at the whiteboard, a week from today, that would be Friday the 22nd, Joyce St. George's Music Matters show, at 11 a.m., she's going to be speaking with Janet Tweed, who's a candidate for the New York State Assembly. That's Music Matters next Friday at 11 a.m. Joyce will be speaking with Janet Tweed. And then we've got Homegrown Sounds. This is a Memorial Day weekend show. It'll be on Saturday, May the 23rd, from 3 to 6 p.m., and it's going to be a show staged at the Roxbury Arts Center to support both the Roxbury Arts Group and WIOX. It will be co-hosted by our own Andy Cahill. That's Saturday, May the 23rd, 3 to 6 at the Roxbury Arts Center. 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Now, I've been anxiously awaiting the point when we can safely say those nighttime temperatures. Oh, gosh, I was up at the lake and they were down near 30 degrees. Well, I'm hoping at long last, maybe until the fall, they're behind us. Let's hope so now. Let's take a look at the weather. Today, we're expecting a chance of a rain shower or two. It was raining coming over this morning, so I guess that qualifies. We're expecting a high temperature of 58 degrees. Not very windy. The wind's from the northwest at 5 to 10 miles per hour. Then tonight, the temperature will dip down to 44. We'll see partly cloudy skies with those light winds again, but this time from the west. Then on Saturday, finally, she's going to get cooking again. We're going to see sunny skies along with a few clouds. A stray shower's possible, or maybe a thunderstorm. We'll see a high of 74 degrees. Winds from the southwest, a little windier, 10 to 15 miles per hour. Then Saturday night, it'll be mostly cloudy with some showers late. A low temperature of 58 degrees. Winds from the west-southwest at 10 to 15 miles per hour, and the chance of rain at 40%. Then Sunday, even warmer, high temperature of 78 degrees. Areas of patchy fog are possible early in the day. A few clouds we'll see early, otherwise mostly sunny. The winds from the west-northwest at 10 to 15 miles per hour. And then Sunday night, the low will drop to 55 degrees with a few clouds from time to time. Winds, again, mild from the north at 5 to 10 miles per hour. But then looking ahead, they're talking about a high of 84 on Monday. And they're talking about a high of, get this, 88 on Tuesday. So, yeah, who knows? Maybe we have turned that corner.

Can you see it in your mind's eye? The girl softball players heading up to the plate, sliding to the right, sliding to the left. Girls softball players love that song. That's a girl softball anthem. It was Row My Boat, unmistakably, a song tabbed as the number one softball walk-off song by a guy named CJ Betty. It's a rap song, of course. Watching the music video, well, that really touched my funny bone with some clever dance moves and these amusing hijinks. Like when he's doing row my boat, you've got all the girls dressed in their uniform, sitting on the bench in a straight line, all using their bats as oars, rowing in rhythm, in synchronized rowing motions. It's really pretty funny. The whole thing is enjoyable. CJ Beatty, he's really an interesting guy. Hailing from Winston-Salem, North Carolina, the athletic Beatty, he was drafted to play professional baseball in 2009 to play baseball for the St. Louis Cardinals. But CJ's career would take a detour as a hip-hop artist and motivator who specializes in using his unique sound to inspire and motivate people to believe in themselves when nobody else does. And CJ often uses baseball and softball as the vehicle of that motivation in his music. So why not as a tip-off song? With songs like Mr. I Don't Bunt and Bad Umpire. Well, we're using CJ Beatty and Row My Boat to introduce this morning's first segment. That's a story about a young girl softball player who is the primary gal rowing the oar on her softball team's boat. She's been playing ball, first baseball, and then softball since she was a tadpole, a little gal. Coralia Savin. She started playing Little League Baseball at the T-ball level, that is, until her dad, Mike, started a girls' softball team. It was like Coralia was born to play the sport, her skills rapidly accelerating along the way. A windmill-firing pitcher, by the time Coralia was 12, that put her in 7th grade, she was the ace pitcher for the Hewitt girls varsity softball team on Long Island. Imagine that. She's a 7th grader. You would have to say that Coralia Savin is what they call a difference maker. After Savin's arrival in her 7th grade season, the Hewitt Bulldogs varsity, well, they would go from the doghouse to the penthouse to a conference contender. With Coralia in the pitching circle last spring, the Bulldogs, a team that traditionally struggled on the softball diamond, well, they racked up 14 wins against 2 losses. And that would help Hewitt win a Conference 9 title and qualify for postseason play for the first time since 2018. My goal is 100 strikeouts a year, Savin told Alex Mitchell, who writes for the New York Post. Coralia surpassed that goal, fanning 125 opposing batters as a 12-year-old. Now 13, Savin can crank up her fastball to 52 miles per hour. Now remember, you're only at 45 feet, not like baseball, where it's 60 feet 6 inches. Chalking up strikeouts, well, that's a big thrill for the middle school student. It's an especially great feeling if they're committed to college for softball, Coralia told Mitchell. Talking about fanning the opposing team's best players, when I strike them out, it gives me more confidence. Why not, right? You're 12. You're up against a scholarship player who's going to be going to college to play softball, and you strike him out. That would give me a little confidence, too.
No one appreciates the impact Savin has had on the Hewitt program than the Bulldogs coach, a guy named Jonathan Welsh. She changed our entire trajectory within the span of the season, marveled Welsh, who knew he had something special in the middle school pitcher from her first appearance at winter workouts. The future's bright for us for sure, marveled Coach Welsh. I would say so. It's not to say that Coralia's varsity heroics weren't trying on a seventh grader. Yes, her skills mounted quickly. But high performance at the varsity level, it was a daunting challenge, both physically and especially mentally. Coralia was worried she might not be accepted by the senior strong Bulldog team. I thought it was going to be really hard for me to become friends with the other girls. There were a lot of seniors, she told Mitchell. That's like a six-year age group, Savin continued. Age gap. But Coralia's worries, they quickly evaporated as her teammates came to appreciate just how big of an asset their middle school teammate would be. They were very welcoming, even the seniors that, well, maybe lost a little bit of playing time. They were such good teammates to me, Savin said. This spring, it's like Coralia's role has evolved on the Hewitt team. At times, some of the more veteran players, they seek out this eighth grader looking for playing advice. When it comes to playing softball, the young Coralia Savin, she might appear more like a wise older sage. And that's because Coralia has had her own personal mentor on Long Island, Hofstra University's infielder and fellow Long Islander, Elena Morse. Morse saw a lot of herself in Savin when the two first met. I definitely saw right away that she reminded me a lot of myself when I was younger, said Morse. Morse and Savin, well, they first got acquainted during a Hofstra Pride softball camp. That was a few years ago. I could tell instantly that she took the game really seriously, and she was excited to learn and ask a lot of questions and was ready to go every day, praised Morse. After the camp concluded, the pair worked out an arrangement where Morse would arrive at Coralia's house and conduct training sessions and coaching. I saw that she really took softball seriously and wanted to bring her game to the next level, Morse told Mitchell. I definitely see her having college potential, predicted Morse. None of what she's doing surprises me, because her work ethic, it's so incredible. All that means, Savin is about continual improvement. She sets goals and readjusts those goals as her game grows. For example, as an eighth grader, Savin has upped her strikeout goal to 200-plus strikeouts, claiming it's long-term goals that keep her climbing. And Savin's improvement plans are not solely focused on her skill set on the softball diamond. Morse, you see, has zeroed in on the emotional side of softball success. In particular, handling the pressure of attaining success at such a tender young age. It's not surprising that there are times when the weight of the moment has weighed down the talented youngster. Morse's advice has helped the young softball star through those potential roadblocks. We sat down and had a talk, and I told her she needs to believe in herself and take all of this pressure and just use it to fuel her game, Morse advised her young tutee. For his part, Coach Welsh has been stunned by Cornelia's growth and maturity from her seventh grade year to her eighth grade season.
She came back fearless, and she came back on another level, Welsh marveled. When she gives up a hit, she goes back in the circle, and she tries to strike the next batter out. Savin's long-term goal is to amass 600 strikeouts in her 6 years on varsity. She's well on her way at the pace she's established. There's a good bet, especially due to the fact that Corellia is continually working to refine and advance her pitching arsenal. And results in the pitching circle, well, they're not the only improvement target that Corellia has for her softball game. The goal-oriented youngster is continually seeking to improve her performance in the batter's box. It feels like a lot of times with other teams, it's like, oh, just because you're a pitcher, you're not going to hit. Or she's probably just a good pitcher, said Savin. I want to keep hitting the ball and getting strikeouts. Fastball, changeup, or sweeper going away, you make the right pitch every Friday morning listening to Tip Off, the most unique sports radio show in the Catskills at 91.3 FM MTC Cable Channel 20 on the campus of SUNY Delhi at 107.5 FM and at WIOXradio.org. 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Now, Corellia Savin's story was of special interest to me because it got me reminiscing of my daughter Jenna and her softball story. I was the superintendent of schools in Andover, New York. That's a small rural town located along the Pennsylvanian border out past Corning. It was my first crack at managing a school district. Jenna was in the fifth grade when she arrived in Andover. And starting in a new school, well, that can be difficult for youngsters at any age. And that's only magnified if your dad happens to be the superintendent of schools. The truth of the matter is, Jenna really at fifth grade, really she had no interest in softball. But Jenna was trying to fit in. And several of the girls in her class, they would be playing on this softball team. So Jenna saw softball as a vehicle that, should she play, perhaps she might become more accepted by the girls. So playing the sport, kind of for the love of playing the sport, not really. That wasn't really what Jenna was up to. When it came time for the girls to actually play softball games, my wife Jo and I were curious. We really didn't know what to expect. How would girls in the fifth and sixth grade actually play the sport? It didn't take long to get an answer to that question. The girls' softball games, they were brutal, insufferable, lingering for hours. You see, the daughter of the coach of Jenna's team, she was the team's pitcher. That doesn't really surprise you. When I coached the little baseball guys, Jordan, my son, was our pitcher. And this gal, she was trying to pitch using a windmill delivery, which is the typical thing that softball pitchers learn. And of course, she was just learning. So pitch control, her accuracy, it was almost non-existent. Balls delivered to home plate went everywhere. High, I mean really high. Low, skidding along the ground. Inside, you'd need one of those softball oars to touch it. Outside, the whole deal. The result was base on balls after base on balls after base on balls after base on balls. I mean 20-plus walks, sometimes 30 or 40. Every run scored by four walks, you know, the carousel of walks coming. Nobody hitting the ball. Just four balls walk to first base. Four balls walk to first base. It was mind-blowing. The games dragged on and on and on for hours. No one could really learn anything about playing the sport of softball because nobody was hitting the ball because it never came across the plate. It was mind-numbing to watch. Painful. At some point, I just got thinking enough is enough. We were home and I told Jenna, let's go out in the yard. I'm going to teach you how to pitch a softball.
Now, Jenna was thrilled, not really to learn to pitch a softball, but Dad was going out in the yard every night with her. During my college summers, a group of younger guys got together and formed a fast pitch softball team. And we entered the local league that played games at the Lions Field in Jeffersonville, and I pitched for that team. I wasn't a softball pitcher, I was a baseball pitcher in college. And pitching a softball windmill style was a mystery to me. I wasn't even going to try it. I thought I'd hurt myself. I'd never been trained to do it. But by extending my pitching arm as high overhead as I could get it to go, then whipping my arm around my hip and forward, I could get some velocity on a pitch, and I could control it. It was easy to find the release point that worked with this motion to get the ball over the plate. With me on the mound, our summer softball team wasn't anything special, but we were competitive. Now, Jenna got the benefit of my experience. I explained to her that pitching starts with controlling the ball and your ability to put the ball across the plate and throw strikes. It was not simply about throwing the ball as hard as possible, which was what the other pitcher was trying to do, having no success getting the ball over the plate. I told Jenna we would not be using this windmill-style delivery. Instead, we would be using an elevated arm action style. I had to name it something, and it was the thing that I had used in the summer league. Well, Jenna was a natural. In all Jenna's sporting pursuits, she has demonstrated the ability of breaking playing skills down to their simplest elements and then repeating those elements again and again and again. And that's been successful for her in many endeavors of her life, not just sports. In some respects, pitching the softball is like delivering a bowling ball. It's a repetitive action, and if you can discover your release point and smooth out your delivery, throwing strikes becomes repeatable. And that's what it did for Jenna. I told Jenna she should inform the coach that she was working on pitching, and she should suggest that should he ever want, she would love to give pitching a try. I let Jenna know she might not get a chance. The coach's daughter was the pitcher, and he was trying to develop her pitching skills, understandably. But I wanted Jenna to be ready and not disappointed should he never call on her to get a shot at pitching. Well, lo and behold, after a missed one unbearably long afternoon, spending hours of watching batters one after another never swing and join the merry-go-round of players walking from base to base, the coach asked Jenna if she would like to pitch. Mind you, at that time, Jenna was not great, but she got the ball over the plate. Batters had a chance to hit. The fielders got a chance to play balls and experience different softball playing situations. The game quickened dramatically. The parents were thrilled. And Jenna's team began to actually get a chance to play some softball. And they weren't all that bad. Now, I gave the coach of Jenna's team's credit. He recognized how the game picked up, how the girls' interest level increased dramatically when Jenna was delivering the pitches. Now, he didn't give up on his daughter's pitching pursuit. He was competitive, though, and he wanted to win. So he gave Jenna a chance to show what she could do. And more than anything, without walk after walk, the time of the softball games, thank heavens, they were more than cut in half. From there, we moved to Margaretville, and Jenna stuck with softball. The Margaretville coach, a guy named Rick Hardy, he recognized that with a bit of instruction and Jenna picking up that windmill delivery, she had the potential to be really good. So Coach Hardy told my wife, Jo, this, and when Jo gets an idea in her mind, look out. She was all in on this idea of Jenna being successful at softball pitching. So we got a pitching instructor from Binghamton, and it was off to the races, the game on. Of course, with Joe kind of as the general in charge, rain or shine, Jenna would throw 100 pitches to either my wife or me during the summer every day. We took her glove and spikes and eventually our catcher's equipment because she threw hard, and when it hit your shin, it hurt.
on our summer travels when we vacation. Jenna would be pitching wherever we could find available space, in parks, on parking lots, fields, whatever venue we could find for Jenna to hone her craft. And hone her craft she did. Jenna would become Margaville's pitching ace during her sophomore year through her senior year, with the girls winning the league championship in each of the three. And Jenna never lost a league contest in those 3 years. Jenna's ability to control the strike zone was almost eerie. Her final two seasons pitching for Margaville, she would strike out 275 batters and, get this, walk six. She walked only four girls her junior year and two as a senior. Now, I always believed Jenna could have pitched at the highest level in college, but she didn't think so. Jenna studied at James Madison University in Virginia during her freshman year, and JMU was just starting a Division I scholarship softball program. It was their first season. When I visited, Jenna informed me the softball team was playing a doubleheader, and she wondered if I might want to go. So we went over. Luckily, in the first game, the JMU pitching ace was in the pitching circle. I watched her warm up in the bullpen and concluded, Jenna delivered the softball harder than this gal. The girl pitched well. JMU won the game 3-2. And between games, Jenna asked what I thought of the JMU ace. Well, I told Jenna it really didn't matter what I thought. More importantly was what she thought. And she answered, I can't believe it. I threw harder than she throws. Yeah, Jenna, I replied. And that gal walked more batters in this game, three, than you walked during your entire senior season. Fastball changeup, or riser, if you're a softball pitcher. You make the right pitch every Friday morning listening to Tip Off, the most unique sports radio show in the Catskills. 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

Great song. That was Emerson Drive, a Canadian country band that was founded in 1995 as 12 Gauge. Three Emerson Drive singles would become hits in the United States. I Should Be Sleeping, Fall Into Me, and Last One Standing. On the day they lay me down, want everyone to gather round and say he was a father, brother, neighbor, and a friend. He was a good man. Those Emerson Drive lyrics from the song we just heard, A Good Man, they could have described the emotions of the baseball world when word got around that the legendary manager of the Atlanta Braves, a guy named Bobby Cox, had died. It seemed like all Bobby Cox's Atlanta Braves baseball teams did was win, win, win, win. Nobody understands that more than New York Met fans. For what seemed like forever, Bobby Cox's Atlanta Brave baseball teams tortured my New York Mets. For 14 consecutive seasons, Bobby Cox led his Braves team to the National League East baseball title. Just think about that. If a mother had a child, the child of Cox's Braves first division title, she had it the year that he won that first title, her child would have graduated from high school and been studying in college before another National League East team toppled Cox and his Braves to win a division title. Over his 21-year career as the skipper of the Braves, Bobby Cox's teams would also win 5 National League titles and 1 World Series championship. Cox, who was 84, passed last Saturday, his death hitting the baseball world hard, especially in Georgia, his death bringing tears and all kinds of memories. Bobby Cox suffered a massive stroke in 2019, compromising his life severely. Even routine daily tasks became laborious battles. Cox was cognizant, and he still devoured Braves games on television. But communication with others, well, that was a challenge. And the famed manager could no longer make regular trips to the ballpark, something, of course, that he treasured. But Bobby Cox was a battler. There were many times after his stroke when Cox's loved ones doubted he would make it through the night. There was congestive heart failure. There was pneumonia. There was COVID. There were blood clots. But facing each challenge by morning, Bobby Cox was still there. Bobby Cox was still battling. He's in a better place, former Atlanta manager Brian Snitker told USA Baseball scribe Bob Nightingale. Snitker visited Cox at least once every homestand during his stint as the Braves skipper. Snitker called Cox the greatest influence in his baseball career. I love the man. Bobby had a way of making everybody feel as if they're the most important.

0: important person in the world, Snitker maintained. And that pretty much sums up the feeling of anyone who has ever had the good fortune of entering Bobby Cox's inner circle. He's the heart and soul of the Braves, insisted Atlanta's Hall of Fame general manager, John Schutterholtz, who along with Cox erected the Braves' remarkable baseball dynasty. Bobby Cox's Braves played hard for their skipper. Cox was beloved by his players, and they simply did not want to disappoint him. When individual Braves players struggled, or when the Braves team struggled, the players would take it to heart. They would feel awful, not so much for themselves, but knowing that they let their skipper down. For 10 seasons, Brian McCann was Atlanta's catcher. McCann has nothing but praise for his former manager. Bobby is one of the best human beings any of us have ever met, McCann told Nightingale. He's touched so many lives in here. He's an icon. He is the Atlanta Braves. It wasn't just players who profited from an association with Bobby Cox. Anyone Bobby would come to know marveled at the impacts that Cox had on their lives. Brian Duffy once worked as the Braves' bat boy. On hearing of Cox's passing Saturday, Duffy would say, "Bobby Cox made me feel as valued as any player." Bobby Cox had standards, with the expectation that every player from his biggest sluggers to his Hall of Fame pitchers to the guys at the end of the Braves bench, the utility guys, that they would adhere to those standards. For starters, if you played for Bobby Cox, first and foremost, you looked and acted like a professional, both on and off the field. No one wore shorts during batting practice. No one had their shirt untucked either. You were an Atlanta Brave baseball player, and Cox expected you to look and act like one. Sunglasses that covered the A of the Braves baseball cap were taboo. When on the road, sports jackets, collared shirts, and dress pants were required. Music in the clubhouse, not a chance. If you wanted to listen to music, headphones were required. Cox reasoned that not everyone enjoyed the same genre of music. What was enjoyable to one might be irritating to another. And under Cox, there were no kids running around the clubhouse. Not everyone had the best behaved children, according to Cox. And poorly behaved kids running around a clubhouse could be a stress factor for some players. Players with children, they were required to meet those kids outside the clubhouse. A young and talented Andrew Jones, he's a guy that this summer will enter baseball's Hall of Fame. He would come to understand Bobby Cox's adherence to standards. Early in his career with the Braves, Jones, who would become a 10-time Gold Glove outfielder and hit 434 career home runs, well, he was a bit full of himself. Early in his days as a Braves, he failed to hustle on a routine play. So Bobby Cox promptly pulled Jones, making it clear in doing so, if Jones expected to play at all, hustle was a standard, that was a norm, an expected norm. And no matter how good you were, no matter what the situation, you'd better hustle. To be honest with you, Bobby always has been a second dad to me from the beginning of my career, Jones told USA Today Sports last summer when they did a piece on Bobby Cox. He wanted you to do the right things and grow up the way he'd want. Obviously, we're not perfect, but he wanted us to carry ourselves the way he'd want on and off the field. I wouldn't have become the player I became without Bobby Cox, the Hall of Fame outfielder explained. Yet Cox was not a manager with a long list of rules. Bobby had very few rules, Hall of Fame third baseman Chipper Jones said. Just basically show up on time, wear the uniform correctly, and play your ass off. Those were the same expectations of both a utility player and a future Hall of Famer. Atlanta Braves World Series hero David Justice, he seconded Harper's assessment of Cox. He's one of the guys you just love and you respect. He's one of those lovable guys, man, that allowed you to go out there and play the game. And if you play hard, you're going to be in his good graces. That's why everybody wanted to play for Bobby Cox, Justin opined. Cox may have had some trouble as a skipper in today's modern game. It was not Bobby Cox's style to be nicety nice and sugarcoat a message to a player. Bobby Cox didn't mince words. He told it like it was. Cox didn't need help from a captain to make it clear what was expected. Bobby did it himself. He was the best, the absolute best, said Hall of Fame first baseman Fred McGriff. Every player who's played for Bobby to this day has never said a bad word about Bobby Cox. McGriff makes it clear Bobby Cox could be heated, could be pointed and direct. But part of Bobby Cox's magic was the fact that there was no ambiguity. Everybody knew exactly where the manager stood. Even when I played on all of those great Brave teams, there were times Bobby would close the door and just wear us out. But no one would know about it. You knew exactly how he felt without reading about it or hearing about it from somebody else, said the Crime Dog. That was McGriff's nickname when he played for the Braves, the Crime Dog. A family man, Bobby Cox was the dad to 8 children and the granddad to 23 grandchildren. In 2024, Bobby made a surprise visit to the Braves players and staff at Truist Park. Sitting in a wheelchair and struggling to communicate, Bobby acknowledged every player, the guys struggling to hold back tears. Bobby's last visit to Truist Park came in August last season when he took part in the Braves' 30th anniversary celebration of their 1995 World Series championship. Bobby Cox may be gone, but he will long be remembered as the cornerstone of the Atlanta Brave franchise. Here's how Leo Mazzoni, Cox's longtime pitching coach, summed it all up. Bobby is the most important person in franchise history. Right there with Hank Aaron. That's a very lofty place to be. The Braves aren't who they are without Bobby Cox. He has meant everything to him, Mazzoni said. And I gotta add, he always will. Well, wherever you are and whatever you're doing, you know, listen in all the time at WIOX Community Radio. We're at 91.3 FM and MTC Channel 20 on the campus of SUNY Delhi at 107.5 FM and at WIOXradio.org. Now, on last week's show, I bemoaned the fact that the Mets' best position prospect only spent 18 games with my Rumble Ponies. The Mets quickly elevating A.J. Ewing to the Syracuse Mets. Well, the Syracuse fans have got to be grumbling. He spent less time playing AAA ball than he did for my Rumble Ponies. He was only in Syracuse for 10 games. Before the Mets, sporting the worst win-loss record in all of baseball, well, they called Ewing up to play center field. And boy, in the 3 games he's been up there this week, and first of all, the Mets won all 3. That was a first. In his first game, he was on base 4 times. He had a triple in that first game. In yesterday's game, he hit his first major league home run. The kid has been fantastic. It was a smart call. It was one that I was saying they should do. I really think this season is over in terms of the playoffs. They've dug too deep a ditch. So why not bring up these 2 young kids, which they've done now. They've got Bench playing in one outfield spot and this kid A.J. Ewing in the other. And why not get a good look at them? Why not get to see if they're going to be part of their immediate plans? So for once, here this season. I think the Mets got it right. Not that these kids are going to play like they've been playing here recently. That's for sure. All right. Well, how about those Knicks? It's like the Knicks have peaked at the right time this season. They kind of flipped a switch and miraculously everything's coming together in leaps and bounds. After falling behind 2-1 in the opening round series against Atlanta, the Knicks have been on a tear. They've won 7 straight games by huge margins. The Knicks look unbeatable at the current time. You heard it here. You can bank on it. The Knicks will be the Eastern Conference champions this year. They're going to reach the NBA Championship Series. That's for me. How will that go? I don't know. I'm not so sure. Both the Thunder and the Spurs have terrific basketball teams. My guess at the moment, if the Thunder win the West, I think Oklahoma City will probably repeat as champions. But if somehow the Spurs get past the Thunder, I like that matchup for the Knicks. Whatever happens with the Knicks on a tear, it should be a lot of fun however it goes. All right, put it in the books. That's a wrap. Another tip-off hour, believe it or not, has come and gone. They kind of speed through. I don't know. Am I sitting in with you, Joyce?
1: Yes.
0: That's how Joyce and I do it sometimes. I did remember that she might have mentioned it last week, but I wasn't totally sure. But she says, yes, you're sitting in. And when Joyce speaks, it's with authority. So, you know something? You learn something new every day. I heard a term that I'd never heard before in the sport of golf. An albatross. Somebody scored an albatross. I said, what the heck is that? Never heard of it. Well, if a player holes out on their second shot on a par 5 hole, they get just 2 to get that par 5 hole. It's called an albatross. And John Rahm, he accomplished that feat in an LIV golf event last Sunday. And it was only the 2nd albatross ever in an LIV event. On the PGA Tour, golfers score an albatross sometimes 3 or 4 times in a season. Crazy. All right, we're going to finish up. You know, these times, they're driving me crazy. Just driving me crazy. So sometimes you have to look for something that might be a little bit more fun. But I thought appropriately we might play a country song by Luke Combs. It's called Days Like These. Hey, thanks for coming this week, and hope to see you again next week.

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Stimulating, enlightening, exhilarating, high-quality theater and educational programs for audiences of all ages in the Catskills, including Mariposa, Butterfly, a bilingual play for children and their adult friends about two neighbors separated by language and culture until La Mariposa, the butterfly, unites them in a new understanding of the world they share. 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More information at theopeneyetheater.org.

0: Good morning, Catskillians. Hey, it's Joyce St. George, and you're listening to Music Matters. You know, where I talk about matters of the day, and then I sprinkle a couple of, pieces of music to just to match what we're talking about. And, you know, I rave. And my partner in crime of raving,
1: I rant,
0: is John Bernhardt.
1: He's cover rant and rave.
0: There you go. I'm rant, he's rave. And John's joining me this morning because I asked him to. And I try to make it once a month. And the reason I do this is because John, you hear him talk sports. And he does so magnificently. You don't hear him talk everything else. And he is so wise. And I know he slipped me about $20 to say this. but it's one of those things where when you talk to John, you learn a lot. He's an educator. He's been a principal, a superintendent, a teacher. He's done it all in the realm of education, but he's also politically astute. He's, you know, he's just a man of the town. And so I love having him here because he enriches the discussion. So, John, enrich.
1: We'll do our best.
0: Enrich away.
1: You can tell how I prepared for this when I ask you, am I on this morning?
0: Yeah, what are we doing?
1: what are we supposed to be talking about?
0: Well, what I like to do is I like to take national news and bring it down to how does that affect us here in the Catskills? Because, you know, we're watching democracy rot away quite quickly over the course of, 16 months now?
1: Yes.
0: And we're watching a takeover from a democratic government to an authoritarian government. And I don't say that lightly. I mean, I'm just, you know, I love this country, and it scares me when people are afraid to say something, and when they do, some of them get in trouble. I think of Mark Kelly and those veterans,
1: right,
0: who said, do not listen to illegal, don't obey illegal commands, and got in trouble for that. So, you know.
1: And the whole idea of trouble to the Trump folks. They know many times they're not going to win when they go after someone. They go after that person to complicate their life.
0: Exactly.
1: To complicate their finances.
0: Yep.
1: To complicate their time. To complicate their reputation. All of those things. They really know that in many cases they simply cannot win because the things that they're bringing to the forefront as charges are inane. They're ridiculous. But it doesn't matter. The idea is to, in attacking that person, you're making everybody else afraid to speak out, because you too might get attacked.
0: Right. And the fact that now you have to hire an attorney.
1: Yes.
0: And your name is smeared.
1: Right.
0: Your reputation is tarnished. All of that matters. And
1: well, that's the playbook.
0: Yes.
1: That's how Trump has operated his entire life. Before he was ever elected president in the first time, USA Today wrote I love USA Today because they have extensively researched pieces, often one in every paper, but at least one or two a week. Mm-hmm. And they're long, you know, to do, and they often take, you know, months and months to prepare of research that's there, which makes it very interesting to me. And they did one on Trump and the number of lawsuits, open lawsuits that were out when he ran for president the first time, over 4,000. Because Trump would make agreements. He never made agreements with a large outfit that had lawyers as a part of their outfit to fight in court for whatever it was that their interests, mm-hmm. so to speak. He would hire mom and pop businesses,
0: yeah.
1: where the mom and pop owners would think this was the greatest thing in the world. They were getting to work for Donald Trump. They were getting this big piece. This was going to really propel their upstart businesses. And in the end, it destroyed their upstart businesses because he refused to live by the terms of the agreement that he had. And just like he so expertly has done in government, mm-hmm. he delayed everything through court cases. The court cases would start, and those mom and pops didn't have the means to keep their lawyers in place that Trump did, so they always lost out. They yep. always did the work without getting compensated for the money that they were. That was is part of the reason that, and some people call that successful businessmen. It's not. It's rotting at the seams.
0: Yeah.
1: And that's what he's good at.
0: Yep. And I can tell you, I did not believe that for many, many years until I met a person
1: right who, here in Roxbury,
0: right
1: one.
0: Here, who was stiffed yes. more than $20,000 after finishing the work that was requested,
1: right,
0: and handing over the work. And so, what Trump did in this particular case is he gave, I think, a down payment, a deposit of I don't know $5,000 or so
1: right.
0: dollars, and then when it was done, he was supposed to give the rest of the money, and instead what he said, I don't like the product. It's not what I asked
1: right.
0: for, and so I'm not paying you. And that was the that was his MO.
1: Yes.
0: That was what he did, so nothing was ever right at the end, so that he can say, I'm not paying you.
1: Exactly. I experienced that personally. My brother, Bob, when he was alive, he was a blacktopper. He would put in tennis courts or do driveways or put in gravel roadway, all that type of stuff. And he was putting in tennis courts for one of the most wealthy people in our town. Someone we knew very well, by the way. So it wasn't like it was a stranger to him.
0: Right.
1: And I was working for him in the summer during my college times. And I was on that job. And the wealthy homeowner was speaking with him, and I overheard the conversation. And the wealthy homeowner wanted something. And Bob told him if he did as he was requesting, he was going to have a water spot on the tennis court, and it would be unavoidable, and that it shouldn't be done that way. It should be done in a different way. And the owner insisted that that's what he wanted. So Bob did the work. There was the water spot, and the guy refused to pay him because there was a water spot on the... And I came to appreciate how that guy made his money.
0: It is a tactic.
1: Oh, it's a tactic. There's no doubt about it. It's a tactic. And it's the tactic that Donald Trump used in this case over 4,000 times. But it speaks to his character, and
0: yeah.
1: it speaks to what he's about. And some of his MAGA supporters will say going bankrupt 5 or 6 times was good business sense.
0: No.
1: No. not for the many people that were devastated. He wasn't devastated.
0: I can personally attest I ran a business for 37 years, and bankruptcy was never one of my goals.
1: No. And I don't know if it was a Donald Trump goal either, but it happened. So there was mismanagement. I thought it was a sign of him being a bad business.
0: I don't think it was a goal for him, but it was certainly always an option. For
1: right.
0: me, it was not.
1: Well, it allowed him to take risks
0: right.
1: that other people wouldn't take, to take risks that probably some might consider to be insane business
0: right.
1: moves.
0: Right.
1: Because he didn't really fear the consequence.
0: And here's, you know, speaking of, I mean, we're really talking about Donald Trump and his corruption, but here's what I think is the bigger issue. During those days, banks would go along with him.
1: Right. Absolutely.
0: Banks would collude.
1: Yeah.
0: And today, we have an entire party that is colluding, going along.
1: Well, and we have the wealthiest of the wealthy, the
0: That's
1: billionaire
0: right.
1: class.
0: Right.
1: That is totally enmeshed with what's going on now.
0: As they say, it's the Epstein class.
1: Yeah.
0: I have to tell everybody, my listeners, we just had 10 kindergartners walk through the radio station. And we're going to be bringing them in a little while, but I just wanted you to know. Here at WIOX, what we try to do is to, we try to bring people in to see what we do and to welcome them. And so I think it's Roxbury School.
1: Yeah, I believe so.
0: Is bringing in kindergartners so that they can see what a radio is. And for many of these kids, they have no idea about a radio because maybe their parents only listen to Spotify or Sirius, and they have no idea about the concept of a radio and switching channels and turning those dials and, you know, doing all the things that we grew up with. So it's quite interesting. And so they are now being spoken to by a couple of our members.
1: And radio, too, has evolved and mm-hmm. will continue to evolve, not just our merger, I'm not talking about, but your ability to get radio on your computer, to get it on
0: yes.
1: several devices.
0: To stream it.
1: Yeah, to stream it. If we don't evolve, we don't exist.
0: That's right.
1: So to speak.
0: That's right. So I just want to go back to, you know, what we're discussing, because I think it's important. One of the things that I'm very concerned about is how much money is being spent by the Trump administration on things that have nothing to do with people. The ballroom, that plane that somebody gave him that cost, what, $1 billion to fix up?
1: Right.
0: And he's going to
1: take it when he leaves. And how many times when these things happen, it's a unilateral decision by him.
0: Yeah.
1: Which is not the way things are supposed to work.
0: Right. Right.
1: Particularly in a democracy. And because he has made his party so intimidated by
0: right.
1: him, running people against anybody who stands up to him and says anything about him.
0: And several just lost.
1: Right.
0: As a result of that,
1: in Indiana, in the primaries there. As a result of that, his party is silent. And that silence means they're complicit.
0: Yep.
1: With the decisions that are made. They know it's wrong.
0: Yep.
1: And if a Democrat did that, there would be hell to pay.
0: There would be nooses.
1: That occur. But they're quiet because
0: yeah.
1: I just remember the national chaos that occurred because Barack Obama wore a brown suit.
0: Yeah, a tan. Let's not confuse the scandal.
1: And because once he didn't have
0: a flag
1: pin that
0: yeah.
1: was on there.
0: Yeah.
1: It was like 2 weeks to 3 weeks of just
0: nonsense.
1: Incredible
0: yeah.
1: Criticism of
0: yeah.
1: him. A scandal of the worst kind.
0: Yeah.
1: And here, this man and his family, they're making billions of dollars off
0: yeah.
1: of government contracts. No one's saying a peep. It's accepted. It's been baked in now to our consciousness that there's nothing we can do. That, you know, it's been totally accepted. It's so bad. It's just and this latest thing where Donald Trump was suing the American government, the American taxpayers, for $10 billion as a grievance for all the pain
0: oh, yeah.
1: of the Biden years, all the accusations made against him. Of course, he was guilty on 34 counts on all measures in a court of law. But he's now willing to back that up to $1.8 billion of your money, our money, that he's putting in a slush fund of some sort to pay people that were arrested unfairly by the Biden. They're going to get, it's possible that the January 6th people that tried to overturn our government, that killed policemen, those people that went to jail, it's possible that they're now going to get a slush payment from this $1.8 billion taxpayer finance slush fund.
0: Well, they were patriots.
1: Oh, Lord. Well, they were just on a field trip.
0: That's right.
1: They were just having a picnic and going through the Capitol when that went on.
0: Yeah. it's such a shame. I mean, you're almost speechless because it's there's so much. I mean, he's now, I think, $4 billion richer with crypto.
1: Right.
0: And his sons,
1: everybody else lost.
0: Yeah, and his sons have these new companies that have no, contracts.
1: Don Jr. has interests in China that are actually militarily working against us, and he's involved in those companies that are there. And now I just read this morning that they are pulling 4,000 troops out of Poland.
0: Yes, out of Poland.
1: That are there. And that's a signal more than anything else.
0: Right.
1: It's a signal that we are no longer going to support the NATO allies more than anything else, as well as the German thing, too. It's a signal that that's there. Why are those troops there? Because the threat of
0: Russia
1: doing the same thing to Poland that they did to Ukraine is there, and it is strong.
0: Yeah. And China just basically threatened him not to touch Taiwan.
1: Right.
0: And it was interesting. I was watching the news last night, and Trump came out of that meeting looking very sober. And not very talkative, not
1: hardly
0: the braggadocious.
1: Exactly.
0: It looked like he had been, to the whipping.
1: Well, he's in a terrible spot with the Iran war, and he's created this mess.
0: Yeah.
1: Even against many, but when you read now deeper, you're learning that many of the people of his own group there did not agree with going into Iran.
0: No. Yeah.
1: Not just the vice president, not just Vance.
0: And just to bring it home, we have a lot of young people who are going into the military, want to go into the military, want to do public service on a federal level. Again, as somebody who taught college, I know that there are young people who are going in that direction. And I am very concerned about soldiers. I'm very concerned about low-level leadership and what they are going through to continue their careers under Trump. And I think about, we don't even look at what's going on anymore in the Caribbean, but boats are still being shot down.
1: And Cuba
0: is starving.
1: They've blocked all the oil that goes into Cuba, so they have no electricity at night.
0: Right.
1: Their food intake is really, really
0: they're
1: minor.
0: Running low.
1: They're running low on everything.
0: Yeah, and I think about the young kids who are in the military. And what they might be thinking. I mean, I would imagine some of them are very gung-ho because that's, that's what the army and, they've got that, gung-ho kind of concept. But I think that there are many who are sitting there and going, I'm not sure I can do this. I'm not sure this is right. I'm not sure. And even if your sergeant or your admiral or your lieutenant tells you, do it, I think that there are people who are concerned, and I worry about after the 4 years, hopefully he leaves, and now we have a military that's going to review all these different actions, and I'm concerned that young people who innocently followed orders are going to be discovered as colluding with all these illegal acts, such as destroying these speedboats in the Caribbean, or killing innocent people, which they have done. So when we think about this, you know, you can keep reading the headlines and keep reading the stories, but bring it home and know that for at least young people, we are not, I'm not sure how they're going to fare.
1: Well, they've peeled away, Hegseth has peeled away all the dignified generals who understood, you know, if your top leadership understands the humanistic elements of a military, and they push that down through the ranks so that the people underneath them are singing the same song.
0: Mm-hmm.
1: What they've done is stripped away however many generals. It's, you know, it seems like one a week almost. The whole top layer has been peeled away.
0: Yep.
1: And they can place people in there with an ethos that's more aligned to their own, to what they think. And then that now is acceptable, and it filters down to the people underneath you. All the way to the lowest people in the service that you're talking about.
0: Yeah.
1: That would be the people who would be doing the deeds.
0: That's right.
1: That they would be ordered to do, really.
0: Yeah. And I'm just want to remind people, I'm Joyce St. George, and I'm speaking with John Bernhardt.
1: And we should remind them, too, that next week on Friday at 11 o'clock, Joyce will have a special guest here in the studio, Janet Tweed, who's running for an assembly district. And Joyce will be talking to her. And we'll remind you, too, that on the Saturday of Memorial Day weekend, there's going to be a special program called Homegrown Sounds. It's going to be at the Roxbury Arts Group.
0: Mm-hmm.
1: And our own Andy Cahill will be one of the co-hosts. And the program, which you could all come out, is really in support of the Roxbury Arts Group and WIOX. So,
0: and it's from 3 to 6.
1: 3 to 6 o'clock.
0: And there's going to be lots of homegrown music. So we have some local bands that are unbelievable, and they are going to be playing. So we are very happy.
1: Yes.
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0: 107.5 FM if you're on the campus of SUNY Delhi. And you're going to be, you could listen to us at MTC, that's Margaretville Telephone Company's cable. 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And when all else fails, just go to our website, wioxradio.org, and you can stream us right from there. Take us wherever you're going. I just want to add something, John, that we're talking about, and that is the other issue with Hegseth firing all the people he fired. He fired every woman and every African American.
1: Exactly.
0: On who was upper tier in the military. That sends an incredible message to any young person of color who wanted to go in the Army, wanted to go in the Navy or Air Force, whatever, because it's back to the 60s,
1: right.
0: Back to the 50s and 60s, where, you know, if you had a certain skin color, or if you didn't have certain body parts, you were not qualified. And that's it. That was your criteria. You were a woman, or you were a person of color, or both, God forbid. So, you know, again, a lot of young people who had dreams of going into the military and you know, going up the ladder are now having second thoughts. And it's not just the military. If you look at who had been fired through DOGE, most of the people who were fired, I think they said 40%, were black women. who worked in the federal government. We're sending, or they're sending out messages that are very clear. And, you know, as somebody who's been studying this stuff all my life, it's a very scary move because, number one, it tells people they're not welcome in this country. And with the deportations of Latinos, with the way that, you know, people are being treated, it's sending the message, you're not welcome. But it also is sending the message of don't even try to be a leader. If you're in the military, if you're in government, don't even try. I just found out 2,800 FBI agents have quit over this past year.
1: Lots of people in the Justice Department have quit. Scores of people have quit.
0: And these are probably they've good refused, people.
1: And they've refused to take part in certain investigations that they know it's retribution. They know it's there's nothing there, and it's illegal, and they will not take part in what they're asked to do.
0: Yeah.
1: That's I know how that works. Because when I was a elementary principal, I was the fellow that hired me left for another job, and I got a young superintendent in who was on a power ego trip, and he would order me if an employee did something that was not on the up and up, he would order me to immediately write them up, and I would say, we haven't even talked to them. You know, I don't even know, you know, the first step is you bring them in and talk to them. And he wanted nothing to that. And I refused to do it. So I was insubordinate.
0: Oh.
1: I just said, no, that's not how you manage people.
0: Yeah.
1: There's a process that you go through that starts with step one. And if you're not satisfied in step one, you might move to step two. But you don't start at step four. that's there. And so I knew my time was short.
0: Yeah.
1: Because I was insubordinate. He's the same person who, if a staff member disagreed with him at a staff meeting, the next week they would find in their mailbox an appointment at a psychiatric place in Albany.
0: Oh, my God.
1: And it's legal to do that. I didn't even know you could do such a thing.
0: Holy
1: as long
0: moly.
1: As the district pays for it, it's legal to. So you talk about the Trump tactic of intimidation. It can be alive and well.
0: Anywhere.
1: In any endeavor in which
0: anywhere.
1: You're working, yes.
0: Yeah. Let me play a song, and we'll come back to this discussion. But this song always, every time we talk about this stuff, I think about Aretha Franklin. But no, not the one that you think. This one is, I think, perfect.

0: Oh, yeah. Oh, yeah.
1: There's a different kind of thinking going on.
0: Well, first of all, check your pulse. Check your pulse. If you've got one, that means you've been listening. If you don't, ooh-wee, we got a problem. Hey, it's Joyce St. George and John Bernhardt, and we are ranting and raving. I'm the rant, he's the rave. And it's just been, you know what it is? I used to do nothing but local news. And with everything going on nationally, I keep questioning, how is it affecting everybody here? You know, we're not immune to the angst and the stress.
1: Oh, yeah.
0: We're not immune to the consequences. So, for instance, I know I worked at the food pantry for many, I ran it for 12 years. And I can tell you, right now the food pantry is getting pretty crowded. When you have $4.60 per gallon of gas, you're going to find yourself needing food. And at, come on in. At, yeah, at the same time, I have, we have 10 kids who are coming in here. So I'm going to play a song. How many?
2: Eight.
0: Oh, we have 8 kids. So I'm going to have them. I want them to do a shout out. And then I'm going to play something that in the 50s was hysterical. And here they are. Oh, my gosh. They're 6 and 7. Are they 5 and 6? How old are you guys?
3: 6.
0: 6?
3: Six.
0: You're 6? You're 6?
3: Why don't you touch
0: anything? Okay, I've got these little kids who are just too cool. And I want you to all say, hey.
4: Hey. Hey.
0: Hey. No, come on.
4: Hey.
0: All right.
4: Hey.
0: All right. Say W-I-O-X.
4: W-I-O-X.

0: Are you saying math as in numbers?
1: And I like lunch and snack because I'm hungry. Right
0: now. And somebody likes the lunch because they're hungry all the time.
2: Me too.
0: Anybody like reading?
3: Me.
4: Not me.
0: Not you? Oh, I know it's tough, right?
5: I hate that.
6: How about stories?
0: How about, do you like stories?
7: Yeah.
8: I like Peter Rabbit.
0: How many of you like to pretend and do your own story? Yeah, huh?
9: I made my own little
0: I cut out
9: a little
0: paper
9: and cut out little
0: story
9: and make a little box.
0: Oh, neatoid. You guys rock. What do you need? What do you got? Are you feeling better? No, Willow fell and accidentally just crashed through the keyboard and broke it in a million pieces, and now she's eating a tissue. And who's your teacher? Can you put her on?
6: Oh, absolutely.
0: Just for a sec.
6: You can sit.
10: She's got a great voice. Nice, calm.
0: Hi. What's your name?
10: It's Furry. Mrs. Bolger.
0: Mrs. Bolger. You are a saint. How long have you been teaching kindergarten?
10: This will be my 9th year with kindergarten.
0: Oh, you poor thing. No, but they're great. They're great.
10: Love them. Yes, they are.
0: Great. This is a great age.
10: Yes, I agree.
0: Yes. I'm sorry?
11: I'm six.
0: You're all six?
12: I'm five.
0: You're five?
13: I'm six.
0: Head of the class, huh?
13: I'm six.
0: And so, okay, guys, Miss Bolger.
10: Yes.
0: I want to talk to Miss Bolger. Hold on a sec. What's the best thing about teaching this age?
10: They're very sweet. And kind, and I really enjoy their creativity.
0: Yeah.
10: Yep, and their imaginations.
0: Uh-huh.
10: Yeah, so, well, nope, they're lovely.
0: Yeah, I remember when my grandkids were this age, and it's an adorable age.
10: I agree.
0: Well, it looks like you're doing a good job here.
10: Well, thank you very much, and they are great kids, and they all have great families, so we all work together.
0: Oh, good. All right, one more question for you guys. What are you going to do when you grow up?
14: Well, I could be a gamer.
0: You can be
14: a gamer. I'm going to be a hunter.
15: I'm going to be a policeman.
0: A policeman.
16: I'm going to be a gamer, a hunter.
0: A hunter? A scientist. Oh, my gosh.
6: She's the little gal who likes math.
0: You are going to do really well.
10: You're in the face by
0: accident. Aww. Okay, you guys.
17: Are you going to play a song?
0: Yes, I'm going to play a song. It's an old, old song, but I think you're going to like it. It's funny. You ready? Here it goes.

0: Bad, huh? Two 50s. Good.
1: Good.
0: All right. All right, you guys. Hey, have a great life. I'll see you on the street one day. Yeah? I'll see you in the store.
1: Thank you.
0: You're welcome.
1: How
0: All right, you guys, out of here.
1: Bye.
0: Willow, you rock. Yeah. All right, you guys. So this was the kindergarten class of 2026. We'll see him in about 12 years.
2: Yes.
0: It's a great thing that the Roxbury School does. I don't know if your school does it, but they have the kindergarten visit every business in town. They go to every store, every restaurant, every nonprofit, and it helps kids, first of all, widen their minds in terms of what they live around, but also they start learning not only who's running the store or who's on the radio or whatever, but they start feeling part of it. So, John,
2: and most every kindergarten does that,
0: mm-hmm.
2: especially in small towns.
0: Yeah,
2: they do that. They take walking field trips.
0: It's a great thing. It's, you know, it's one of these things where I never had that.
2: No,
0: but it really opens up their horizons.
2: So one little gal there. She likes math, and she wants to be a scientist. And she's six.
0: I'm
2: That's, everybody else is kind of talking in really different terms.
0: Neil deGrasse Tyson, move over. Yeah.
2: That was pretty impressive. Impressive.
0: They're impressive kids. I mean, kids are... I mean, again, it goes back to what we're talking about now. You know, instead of spending $1 billion on a ballroom, why not put it into education?
2: Right.
0: You know, and healthcare. Instead of taking it away, which is what we've been doing, you know, why not pull together and spend the money on them? Because they are the future. And I my fear with this entire regime, this administration, is that people are giving up. People are tired and stressed. And they see the money going to the billionaires. I mean, that tax refund is all for billionaires.
2: Absolutely. The big, beautiful bill.
0: Yeah, it's all for billionaires.
2: That's right. It was to offset the other expenditures that were going to be made. I mean, he was supposed to, he campaigned on shrinking government. In his first term, he increased government more than any other president in the history of the country. And you could total up in terms of the debt. You could total up the debt that he had in the first year. And it surpassed that of all other presidents combined. I mean, it was an unbelievable thing. And this is even worse.
0: Yeah.
2: This time around is even worse.
0: This is singular in its... its actions. I mean, this is not, you know, it's a sad thing to say, but in many ways, Trump has been, you know, the recognized leader of at least the Republican Party and this country for 10 years.
2: Right.
0: You
2: and
0: know,
2: it'll be 12 before he's done.
0: Yeah. I mean, Biden did something. It was so overshadowed that we don't even... The only one who remembers Biden right now is Trump, because he has somebody to blame.
2: Right. Well, and anything Biden did, he's turned away. He's ended it. That's there. You know, I read something that I didn't know that's kind of alarming. If we just let Social Security run out...
0: Mm-hmm.
2: If there's no reform done to Social Security because we're paying out a lot more every year than we're taking in, and it's projected that Social Security will run out sometimes in the early 30s, which may actually be accelerated now because of all the other spending that's there. If it just runs out, legislatively already in place, there's an automatic 23% cut to all recipients that receive Social Security.
0: Wow.
2: Wow. And that's not talked about.
0: No.
2: That's not talked about at all. So action has to occur. And the action might be painful, but it might not be as painful of what the future will tell for people.
0: Mm-hmm. It again, when you think about paying $4.60, which is what I think Speedway is charging now.
2: It goes up a little every day. So it was $4.59 the last time I filled it up.
0: Yeah.
2: And it could be higher today.
0: Well, $4.59 and 9 cents to me
2: right.
0: is $4.60.
2: That's $4.60, yep.
0: And, you know, when you think about the food bill, it seems like people are still spending money according to the stats and according to the data, people are still spending money, but the inflation rates keep going up. And
2: what the stats also show, many people are taking from their savings.
0: Yes, their 401ks.
2: They're still continuing to spend at the level at which they spent, but they're compromising the future to continue to live at the present level that they've become accustomed to.
0: And credit card bills.
2: Right.
0: Are going up. So, yeah, we are still, I think people are just trying desperately to keep the standards that they've held. But it's so hard, and it's very, very hard up here in the Catskills. You don't have, the amount of choices that you may have in a city or a suburb. You're limited, and what stores there are, what businesses there are, they struggle
2: right.
0: to stay alive. So it's not like there's a bad guy up here who's trying to stiff people. It's not about that in rural sections of the country. Most of the stores up here are run by community members who really want to do something for the community, and they keep their prices low as they can. They do what they can because it's the only way they can survive. It's the only way customers can come into that store. But at this point, if you think about all the money that's been spent so far on the Trump regime, I think about Noam, the prior leader who was fired just recently.
2: And she was the home security, Homeland Security in charge of ICE.
0: Yeah, and she spent billions. The same thing with Kash Patel.
2: Kash is having a good time. He's running all over the country.
0: Yeah.
2: He's having a great time bringing his gal and, going here and going there, taking a jet to do it. Christie had the jet for the immigrants that had a luxury bath
0: and bed.
2: beds and royal bed and all those things. But that was to take immigrants.
0: And interestingly, the news had yesterday that in April, I think it was, or a year ago, I forget when he did it, but Patel went to Hawaii and actually snorkeled.
2: Yes.
0: Around the Indianapolis, not the Indianapolis, the, which one was it? Anyway.
2: The ship that went down with hundreds of sailors.
0: Yeah, and I've been there. And there is an aura in there. That you feel when you're there, I felt it. I know my husband Frank felt it. A grace that you can feel. And nobody goes in that water.
2: Right.
0: Nobody goes in that water. And for him to just do, a little, hey, I want to be a sightseer. Let me go down and see the bottom of the ship where there's, hundreds and hundreds of bodies. I was upset. You know, it's not the way it's supposed to be. And, you know, we're so accused, liberal people are so accused of being un-American. And what Kash Patel did was as un-American as you can get. And I understand if people have to do that kind of thing, snorkel around, you know, these hallowed waters, because they need to research or, you know, there's a purpose. But to do it for a joy, for just to make yourself look good, un-American. I mean, I just, yeah, I think that...
2: Well, it's inhuman.
0: Well, it's...
2: But so also, many things now are inhuman.
0: Yeah.
2: You know, humanity doesn't care. The treatment of...
0: It's cruel.
2: People who come out, like they come out of... I just saw an interview with a person who came out of Albatross down in Florida.
0: Oh, my gosh, yes.
2: And he said they were literally in large cages. 30-some mm-hmm. people jammed in. You couldn't sit down with the singular toilet.
0: One toilet in the middle
2: of the room for the use of those people. I mean, we're talking
0: just
2: about...
0: Just to humiliate.
2: Just inhumane.
0: It's cruel. Yeah.
2: It's inhumane. And then I saw the interview of the woman who wanted to be deported. She signed the papers to be deported, and 5 months later, she's still here.
0: Yeah.
2: And she's taxied from one of these centers to the next center that's there, mm-hmm. because they're getting they're getting money on the head.
0: Mm-hmm.
2: Every person that goes these for profit.
0: Yes.
2: Detention centers, they're getting paid for every person that's in there. So they won't send her out because she's a money cow. You know, she's bringing in money that's there. And then I read the most alarming thing at all, and I won't be able to represent it well, because during the Eisenhower years, when there was fear of a nuclear war,
0: mm-hmm.
2: there's a doomsday book of... behaviors, which the fear would be that the American public would be so panicked mm-hmm. that people would be attacking each other. It would be mass chaos.
0: Yeah.
2: So they were going to be detention centers, and the government, based on that doomsday process, would have the right to arrest their own people and put them away, trying to bring about a sense of calm.
0: Mm-hmm.
2: That is prominent in
0: mm-hmm.
2: the Trump people know that and are aware of that. And
0: well, also,
2: look out.
0: Also, at that time, we had Operation Wetback, when the government decided Mexicans were invading, Mexican laborers,
2: right.
0: that they were invading and they were taking the jobs from other people. Sound familiar?
2: Yeah.
0: And Operation Wetback was a program, a federal program, to gather all of these
2: laborers.
0: And it wasn't legal or illegal. There was no law. And they sent back thousands of laborers at the same time, and they called it Operation Wetback. And wetback is a slur,
2: mm-hmm.
0: is a Mexican slur. And what was interesting was about a year after that, there was a labor shortage.
2: Which is going on now.
0: Which is so,
2: particularly in the farm community.
0: Right.
2: It's going on because none of the naturally born Americans want to do that labor work that the large farms require.
0: Mm-hmm.
2: So there are Mexican people who've been working those farms for decades that are in being threatened of being taken apart. And they're getting paid by those farmers pretty decent salaries, more than the minimum wage that people would get, because they're reliable.
0: Right.
2: And what else what are they going to do if those people are all stripped away?
0: Right.
2: Because there's nobody to take their place. There's nobody that wants to take their place.
0: You know, it's funny. The horse racing industry is also suffering because of the same thing, illegal being picked up. And, you know, the horse racing industry is kind of dying out. But there are people who are in the industry who depend on the same people working their horses.
2: In the stables.
0: In the stables.
2: And knowing their horses and knowing how the horse operates and knowing how to handle the horse. And and once again, it's not a job that the typical natural-born American aspires to have.
0: I know. So, you know, it's one of those things that is, again, we are repeating history. And it seems that Trump has and his people have a great playbook. And they can delve into history to look at all the horrible things that were done in this country and to do them again. And I just want to reintroduce, I'm Joyce St. George, and you're listening to Music Matters. I've got John Bernhardt, who's going to be leaving in a couple of minutes. And I just want to remind everybody that they're listening to WIOX Community Radio, Catskills at 91.3 FM, MTC Channel 20, 107.5 at the campus of SUNY Delhi, and you can catch us on our website, wioxradio.org.
2: And my closing comment will have to do with what they're aspiring to do with women. The Christian nationalist code is that the woman will be under, I mean, it's all part of the idea that they want to take away the vote of people, make it a household vote.
0: And they want one vote per household.
2: One vote per household, because in their philosophy, the woman is subservient and that decision will be made by the male. Mm-hmm. In the household. But they want women at home having children. They even are talking about an award for women that have five or more children, which was something the Nazis did.
0: Yep.
2: They gave awards for women who had five or more children. But the conditions that they're creating are making it
0: impossible
2: for women to be home and raising children. It's impossible to have the financial resources to be able
0: to do that. Hitler knew that.
2: That's right. I mean, it's insane.
0: Yeah.
2: How many businesses would go under if women stopped? If just unilaterally all women went back home?
0: Well,
2: you'd have chaos in the economy.
0: Well, and there's also the assumption that women can have kids. There's a lot of women. I mean, I could never have kids.
2: Right.
0: You know, and what do you do with me? Put me in a concentration camp because I'm of no use? Or make me a handmaiden, which is what actually Margaret Atwood wrote.
2: Right. Yeah.
0: You know, there's. Don't even start me on that subject.
2: Well, that's where I wanted to leave.
0: I have one more question.
2: I will keep you ranting and raving.
0: No. I just have one more question. And you being in education all your career, what are kids learning right now? What are kids learning from all that we're talking about?
2: I don't think, at least in New York State, that the actual educational program has changed dramatically.
0: I'm talking about what they're learning organically.
2: Well, and that's outside of education.
0: Right,
2: that's
0: but what
2: really,
0: are they learning?
2: Kids model. So I'm sure if the parents of children are tense and they're struggling and they're liable to be situations that might occur in the household that wouldn't normally occur in the household if that tension wasn't there.
0: Mm-hmm.
2: Kids are absorbing all that. And it will make their performance in school more challenging as a result of that. And I imagine that that type of a situation is occurring quite often.
0: Yeah.
2: As family budgets are more challenged, so decision-making about X, Y, and Z is more difficult, and pressure increases, and all the things that go with it.
0: Well, I think also, at least in terms of how I'm studying kids, we have legitimized cruelty and racism and all the other isms. We've legitimized the ability to attack one another with impunity. We've legitimized so many lawlessness, lack of due process. There was just a story this morning about a white extremist, I guess you'd have to call him, who, when he feels like it, calls out black men on the street. And he did so, I think it was yesterday, and the man stood up to him. He was throwing racial slurs at him and, you know, talking him down and all that, and really challenging him. They got into a fight. They each had a gun, and they shot each other. What are kids learning?
2: Oh, I know.
0: And, you know, when you see the amount of young men who are building bombs, you know, shooting and just running people off the road. Yesterday, a deputy was stabbed, you know, for responding to a scene. I think that we are heading into something very dangerous, and it's getting, I mean, I'm seeing the numbers of attacks grow exponentially. In terms of, and it's usually young men who are, sometimes older men, but it's men, and it's young men who are just at the, either at the end of their wits or at the beginning of their ego, and just striking out.
2: Well, and they were a big force in the last election.
0: Yeah.
2: Because the manosphere, they had a tremendous influence on that type of a person, because they were talking about, in my estimation, kind of a plastic way of building up your ego, and it all was baked into the election, into the vote. And you're not going to have a black woman that's, you know, running the country. It was all part of it.
0: Yeah.
2: And government-wise, I had read how after the attempted assassinations in the hotel at the radio event that went on, legislatively, immediately, they put up things to reduce requirements. That they now are trying to push where you can send guns in the mail.
0: Oh, my God.
2: Yeah, that's currently on the... So rather than think about that as maybe we should do something to limit the accessibility to things like that, they were peeling away any rules and laws as a response to what's going on. So it's just all upside down. It's crazy.
0: Well,
2: we've got crazy stuff going on.
0: I know. But thank you for ranting.
2: Oh, yeah. It's like, you know, sometimes when you rant, it feels better to rant. Other times, not so much.
0: Yeah. And I mean, to that point, I think one of the things that needs to happen is, if you are ranting, if you're somebody like us, ranting and raving, I think that you've also got to act.
2: Very true. Very true. And I think as a countermeasure to ranting is doing some kind citizen-like stuff, too.
0: Exactly.
2: If you, you know, if you're really feeling bad about it, you know.
0: Well, but I think that's, I mean, to me, I think I'm terrible this way, but I think everybody should volunteer, not just because communities need it, but because it feeds your soul. And I don't think we're doing enough to feed souls these days.
2: Right.
0: And it sounds cuckoo, but to do something on a voluntary basis, like at the food pantry or, you know, any of these senior meals, whatever it is, it actually does help you.
2: Food for the soul.
0: It's, yeah, and you need to feed your soul. I think working with kids, as such as what we just saw here, right, with all these six-year-olds and one five-year-old, it makes a difference in how you feel. And, you know, when people say, I don't know, I'm always stressed out, this is driving me, I say, go volunteer.
2: Yeah.
0: Go spend a couple hours with an elderly person and, you know, listen to their stories. Do something, because you need it for you, right, not just for the community.
2: Right.
0: And I'm not sure that that message really gets through.
2: Well, in some cases, it's really hard because people are doing more to have less.
0: Yes.
2: And time-wise, you know, and then education, sometimes people would blame parents. And I would say...
0: No, parents are doing two jobs each.
2: Parents are doing so much to stay whatever. They're not necessarily parenting like they used to, but it's because they're working more than... It should be required to be solid parents.
0: It is true. It is true.
2: All right, Joyce.
0: Thank you so much,
2: John. I got to run here. Take care.
0: You be good.
2: I'll try.
0: And I'm going to play a song to just boost us all up.

Just a couple of pieces from REM, you know, Crosby, Stills, Nash and Young, just to remind us what we're talking about in terms of the impact this administration has on us here in the Catskills, but specifically on kids and on people who are really, really struggling financially. And I don't think it's going to get better for a while. You know, they really have a hold on us. But I do think that we can help ourselves hold on. But we got to do it locally, you know, in our communities. It's the only way we're going to get through this. And I was just thinking a little while ago, this would be graduation time for colleges. And it's a glorious time. It's a glorious time for young people who have spent 4 and 5, 6 years studying, writing, attending classes, learning to do what they want to do in their future. And right now, the future's not looking great for a lot of these kids. A lot of the jobs they might have started out seeking may not be there. AI is having quite an impact. So students could be, at this point, you know, very concerned about what they're planning to do because they don't know if their plans are going to help, are going to be in fruition. So I want to just congratulate them for what they've done to get to where they are. Not just because they have new skills, but what college really should do is open your mind, is to maybe see other sides and maybe see different perspectives, different ways of thinking, different ways of acting. And what college really should be doing is make you resourceful. Because if you're resourceful, you can do anything. And I don't think people get that message. If you're resourceful, it doesn't matter what you've studied. You can apply it. And you have given yourself the kind of skills that will allow you to be flexible. And right now, I think flexibility is going to be a huge thing. It would be a huge advantage for many, many students. Again, I think that we're at a time in which people are struggling to look at the world in 5 years. And you need, as a college student, that's what you need to do. You have to look at what's going to be around in 5 years and how do I fit in? How do I excel in the specific subject or field that I've been studying? How do I do that? And so I want to give graduates just a couple of songs that might just help you think about good things, bad things, but things that you'll be facing and things that you have already succeeded at facing. One of the things that I do when I teach an ethics class, and I also teach public speaking
and a couple of other classes. But in those classes, what I like to do at the first session is give an assignment. And the assignment is, I want you to write 2 pages on why you are already successful. Now, this is usually with undergrads and some very often with freshmen. So these are 18-year-olds who just came out of high school and they're entering their first semester of college. And many of them look at me cross-eyed when I give them the assignment because they rebel and say, I can't write that because I'm not successful yet. I'll be successful when I get a job. But I ask them, why are you already successful? So it bugs them, but they come back. And the next day we go over it, they say, you know, I didn't realize that I was successful, but the fact that I'm here indicates that I am. I never thought about that. I just thought I was going to go from high school to college and didn't think about the fact that I got all the way through high school and got through it with all kinds of alerts for shootings, for teachers quitting and teachers coming in, and for students having breakdowns, and for me not understanding certain classes and failing until, or me, you know, staying out of school because I was so depressed. But I got through it, and now I'm here. So I guess I am successful already. It's a great exercise, isn't it? To remind people that you have already achieved. Those 5- and 6-year-olds who were just here have already succeeded. They have made their teacher, Mrs. Bulger, feel good about what she's doing. And she has already opened up their minds to so many different things. They are already successful. And I think we don't celebrate that enough. We're doing, individually and as families, we're doing good stuff. But we so focus on the negative. So here's a couple of songs to celebrate that you have achieved a college degree, master's degree, a PhD. Dang, those are hard to get. And you had to work at it. So congratulations. And if you're 5 and 6 years old, you have already succeeded. And you have so much to look forward to building your success.

Tom wrote another song, which you may do a double take on it. It really is not for this little baby, but maybe about 6, 7, 8 years from now. What did you learn in school today, dear little boy of mine? What did you learn in school today, dear little boy of mine? I learned that Washington never told a lie. I learned that soldiers seldom die. I learned that everybody's free, and that's what the teacher said to me. That's what I learned in school today. That's what I learned in school. What did you learn in school today, dear little boy of mine? What did you learn in school today, dear little boy of mine? I learned that policemen are my friends. I learned that justice never ends. I learned that murderers die for the crimes, even if we make a mistake sometime. And that's what I learned in school today. That's what I learned in school.

How about that? Starting out with I Want You to Learn to Dance, and then Rascal Flatts, and then we end with

5 degrees, which is kind of cool. Yeah, kind of jackety. Tonight, same, just about the same thing. Chance of showers before 8 p.m. It's going to be cloudy, low 45. And the precipitation's going to be, oh boy, about 30%. Tomorrow, however, are you ready for this? You might need to sit down for this one. Sunny and a high near 75. Get the bikinis out. I'm telling you. 75 tomorrow. Yeah, mow that lawn. Get those gardens going. We're getting close. We're getting close to that. Let's plant everything, Mark. All right, tomorrow night, a little bit cloudy and a low around 52. So it's even warm tomorrow. It's going to be warmer tomorrow night than it's going to be today. And then you might stay sitting. Sunday, sunny, a high near 79. Yes, yes, the heat is here. The heat is on. And Sunday night, it's going to be cloudy and a low around 53. Then on Monday, we have a 30% chance of showers, but otherwise sunny. Are you ready for this? A high of 83. Monday, it's going to be 83 degrees. Monday night, chance of showers, 30%. Cloudy, a low of 59. I'm going to give you Tuesday just because I can. Just Tuesday in the day, just because it's so amazing. We may have a 30% chance of showers on Tuesday. However, it's going to be sunny and a high of 88 degrees. Oh, my gosh. What happened? It's crazy time with the weather, isn't it? And, yeah, it is what it is. There's lots of stuff happening in the atmosphere. Global warming is indeed affecting us, even if we don't like to admit it. It is affecting us, and it is the way it is, you know. There's a huge El Nino coming into being in the Pacific Ocean, and that is going to be affecting us here. We may not get as many or as severe hurricanes because the El Nino tends to bring about wind shear, which is the kind of wind that cuts hurricanes down, kind of splits them and chops them into pieces. But it may not. So it's a matter of the El Nino is going to be here. It's going to be hotter. We're going to have droughts in the West, which means food, right? The Midwest and the West, I always think food. It's not just not part of who we are. Yes, it is. If you like guacamole, if you like dates, if you like fruit and some vegetables, then the El Nino is going to affect us all. So just to cheer us up, I've got a great song. It used to be, it was a folk song in New Orleans, an old folk song, and Justin Wellington got a hold of it, this young artist, and made it a happy song. So it used to be that we were fighting over each other and our flags, but now Wellington has done a good job with it. And I think we deserve to hear it after all the talk we've had ranting and raving.

not a great song. Come on. I remember the old Iko Iko, and this guy made it so much more interesting, positive, and lively. Love it. Love it, love it, love it. Hey, it's 10 to 12, and I'm almost out of here, but I wanted to remind you that next week I'm going to have Janet Tweed, who is a Democrat running for the state assembly position, and I'm going to be talking to her at 11 o'clock, so come on and listen to it, because we've got to elect people who care and who we believe in and who we believe will do a good job. And so I'm going to try and get every Republican, every Independent, every Democrat to come on the show and talk to us. And I want to learn, why should we vote for them? Why vote for them? What will they do that hasn't been done? What will they do to move us forward in a positive way? And so I'm going to be getting Janet Tweed. She'll be over here for the New York State Assembly next week at 11 o'clock, and she'll be on for about an hour. So that'll be a very interesting interview. On June 26th, I believe I'm going to have Michelle Frazier, who is a Democrat running for the New York State Senate. And I'll be doing the same thing in terms of interviewing her. And I'm hoping to get their Republican counterparts to join in on some interviews and, let us find out what they're about, what they want to do. So those are very important things. You're going to start seeing more and more election earing, and it's going to kick up the midterm elections. And even though they're midterms, I feel like every election is important. As a matter of fact, in Margaretville, there's going to be an election on the 19th of this month for the school board. And I hope if Margaretvillians are listening, you remember to put it in your calendar. I believe it's from 12 to 8 in the evening, but you could check with the school. But, the school board's really important. The school board really helps make decisions about the budget, which is extremely important, especially these days. But also, they reflect the culture of the school. And so we want people in there who are people who like to learn, who have an interest in the education fields, and who are articulate, and who are thinking about what the school needs, what the school can do, and how the school represents the communities in which they are placed. So that's the 19th of May, this week, coming up. I believe it's Tuesday. So please vote there, and then we're going to be talking about the midterms ad nauseum, because they're very important. I really believe that the state government does a lot to decide on what goes on in the state. And I believe that the state representatives are very important. So I know everybody looks at the federal, but the state makes a lot of decisions we live with. And so we need to pay attention to who's representing us at that state. And then finally, don't forget, on the 23rd, which is next, not this Saturday, but next Saturday, we're going to have a great time at the Roxbury Arts Center, both Roxbury Arts Center and WIOX
are putting together what they are calling homegrown sounds. And it's Memorial Day weekend. It's from 3 to 6, and it'll be at the Roxbury Arts Center. And there will be music from bands around this area that are just amazing. So don't forget, got to do that as well. Come and join us. And I'm going to be there. A lot of the hosts are going to be there. Yeah, it's going to be fun. And the band is bands are ridiculous. They're just so good. So yeah, come and join us. Anyway, that's my show, and I'm doing Monday mornings. I'm just playing music on Monday mornings from 10 to 12. And so come and join me on 10 to 12 Monday mornings, Madness. And I play all kinds of music that I just love. So until then, please, if you don't stand for something, gonna fall for whatever, as this country is very well demonstrating. So, don't fall. Stand up. And here is my favorite song.

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We're at 91.3 and MTC Cable Channel 20. I'll be here today with a special Friday edition of Gary and the Doo-Wops, filling in for Mel B and Double Infinity. So stick around. We're exploring and celebrating three decades of rock and roll. Blue Moon. Okay, the Marcells kicking us off. No, well, kicking it off, yeah. Our theme song, one of our theme songs, anyway. Gary and the Doo-Wops here. 3 hours today till 4 o'clock. And then, of course, who comes on at 4? Yeah, of course, it's All That Gumbo. Right. Yes, with Susan. Yes. Da-da-da-da-da-da-da-da. Okay, we're going to celebrate 3 decades. Susan and Alan, man, I'm blanking out. I got to get more lion's mane. I have to get more lion's mane. We are going to celebrate the 3 great decades, according to some people anyway, 50s, 60s, and 70s today, when rock and roll and doo-wop and soul and Motown came into prominence. And here are the Supremes, speaking of prominence, Motown prominence, the Supremes, Diana Ross with You Can't Hurry Love.

know what's happening with Diana. Diana, are you there? Okay, we're having a little trouble with... Diana Ross and Supremes. Okay, that was... we heard most of it. Okay, let's go. We heard most of You Can't Hurry Love, You'll Just Have to Wait, Mama Said. Okay, let's... that was from 19... Like, that was from the... From the, 1965. Let's go back to the 50s for this one. 1958, Ritchie Valens and La Bamba. Oh, wait, I see what's happening here. Okay, hang on a second. We've got some technical issues. Okay, in that case, what we're going to do is play Don McLean, because he's always good when we have technical issues. We call on Don McLean to sing American Pie.

Don McLean, yeah, 1972, spent 4 weeks right at the top of the charts there, number one. Okay, Don McLean, yeah, terrific. I can always call on Don, you know, when I ever have, like, technical problems, I just say, boom, I call up Don, put him on, and I think we straightened out our technical glitches here. You know, live radio, you got to be prepared to, like, go with the flow here, and speaking of going with the flow, let's go with Frankie Lyman, the Teenagers from 1957. They're big, big. I think this is their first big hit. Why Do Fools Fall?

1957, yes, Frankie. Frankie Lyman and Teenagers. Today, oh, by the way, if you're tuning in, expecting to find Mel B and Double Infinity, I hate to disappoint you, but this is Gary. I'm here with a special Friday fill-in edition of Gary and the Doo-Wop, celebrating three great decades of rock and roll. We heard Don McLean, that was from 1972. Frankie Lyman from 1957. Let's go to the 60s, the Elgins, 1966. Heaven Must Have Sent You. Into My Heart.

The Elgins. 1966. From doo-wop to disco, that's kind of like our overriding theme here on Gary and the Doo-Wops. We play music from 50s, 60s, 70s, and beyond. And speaking of disco, this is a disco hit from like the mid-70s. It's Odyssey. And by the way, yeah, people often ask me, well, Gary, tell me a little bit about yourself. And I always tell them, hey, I'm just a native New Yorker.

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1: Live and local right here in the beautiful Catskill Mountains in the heart of downtown Roxbury, New York. I'm trying to get the temperature. It's 49 degrees, and it's cloudy out there. Yeah, okay. 49 degrees, cloudy day. Yeah, wore a jacket today, coming over to the studio. And we're here till 4 o'clock today, filling in for Mel B and her Double Infinity show with three decades of great rock and roll songs right here on WIOX Community Radio Catskills, 91.3 FM, MTC Cable, Channel 20, on the campus of SUNY Delhi, we're at 107.5, and everywhere in the entire world at WIOXradio.org. Thanks for tuning in, and hey, join us Memorial Day weekend. 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Hey, dig the tunes and meet the folks you hear on the radio. 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And I hear Andy Cahill's going to be hosting the show. Hey, I heard that today on whose show was it? Yeah, John's show. Joyce St. George, yes. I always listened to John. And so they said Andy's going to be hosting. So I'm glad she's got her voice back because she was out on Sunday. I'm going to be there. So join us. I'm going to be there. I'm going to bring my didgeridoo and see if they'll let me sit in with some of the cadre. Okay, we're here till 4, celebrating 3 decades of great rock and roll tunes, including this one, Gloria Gaynor, early disco hit from 1975, Never Can Say Goodbye.

I never can say goodbye. And by the way, yeah, Jackson 5 had a great version of that. That was Gloria Gaynor's. Yeah, she had the original, like 1975 or so. I think the Jackson 5 covered it a few years later, but I'm not 100% sure. But I'll look it up. I'll ask ChatGPT. I ask ChatGPT just about everything nowadays. Gloria Gaynor. Yeah, from doo-wop, right, from doo-wop to disco. And, as I often say, we don't forget the Motor City. Here they are, Martha the Vandellas. Love is like a heat wave.

Martha of the Vandellas. Big Motown hit for them, 1965. Hey, I was wrong. I don't know what I was thinking. No, Never Can Say Goodbye was actually written for the Supremes, given to Michael Jackson and the Jackson 5. Michael was only 12 years old at the time. That was in 1971. It had a hit, went right to the top of the R&B charts. Gloria Gaynor, of course, came along later with the disco version. I'm glad we straightened that out. Man, if it wasn't for ChatGPT, I don't know what I would be doing here. And speaking of, you know, from disco, from doo-wop to disco and Motown and everything, we even do some country. Yeah, Crystal Gayle, Don't It Make My Brown Eyes Blue from 1975.

Crystal Gayle. Hey, it's country. It's country time. Yeah, I feel like Alan Reynolds here a little bit. It's country time here on the Doo-Wop Shop. Great tune. We play country. We play disco. We play doo-wop. We play, I don't know. I think this is called synth pop, whatever that is. And as I say, you know, we're celebrating three decades of rock and roll, 50s, 60s, and 70s. But there's no reason why we can't play something from 1985. And this is Starship. We built this city.

Starship with synth, whatever that means, synth rock. I guess people who are younger than I am would know that. Yeah, built the city on rock and roll. Starship. It was co-written by Bernie Taupin, by the way. And in case you were wondering, the city in question was that they were referring to was Los Angeles, not Roxbury, New York. In case you were a little confused there. Hey, but here's the interesting thing. The song peaked, this was in 1985, the song peaked at number one on the Billboard Hot 100 charts. But later on, it topped a 2011 Rolling Stone poll of worst songs of the 80s by a wide margin, and the magazine's Blender and GQ both called it the worst song of all time. That's it. I'm never going to play it again. I didn't know it was the worst song of all time. I thought it was kind of catchy. Anyway, here is the Human League. Don't You Want Me, Baby? Is this another synth rock thing? I got to look it up.

The Human League. Synth pop. We played synth rock with Starship, and this is synth pop with the Human League from England. That's it for synth. No more synth today. I'm going to get back to my roots. I want to get back to my roots here. My doo-wop, early 50s, 60s doo-wop roots. Let's get back there with the Del Vikings. Perfect. Dom, dom, dom, dee-doo, dom. 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

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Yeah, I'm just not like a synth guy. And I had no idea that We Built the City was the worst song of all time. I had no clue, but I kind of liked it. Otherwise, I wouldn't have played it. Let's face it. You know, there's nobody to blame but yourself. Ram-a-lam-a-lam-a-lam-a-ding-dong. The Edsels from 1958. More great doo-wop oldies.

Hey, speaking of the worst song of all time, I'm referring to Starship's We Built a City. How about the worst car of all time? The Edsel. Yeah, and these guys named themselves after the Edsel, but it was a great tune, big number one hit in 1958. Ramalama, lama, lama, ding dong. I've got a girl named Ramalama, lama, ding dong. And here's Richie Valens to follow up with, same year, 1958, La Bamba.

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1: Hey, Jewett, New York. I pass by Jewett on my way out to Tannersville to be in a streetcar named Desire. We're sold out. We have two more performances. We sold out every performance. We've got one tonight, one tomorrow night, and then that's it. And then we've got, I don't know what's coming up next. So anyway, hey, if you're just tuning in, you're listening to a special Friday edition of Gary and the Doo-Wops filling in for Mel B and the Double Infinity Show. Let's kick off hour number two with J.J. Jackson from 1966, But It's All Right.

JJ Jackson, but it's all right, 1966. Okay, the Four Tops. Speaking of the 60s, great Motown sound, reach out. I'll be there.

Just look over your shoulder. Yeah, I'll be there. Hey, Jackson, did Jackson 5 have a version of that? Reach out. I think they probably did. Anyway, that was the Four Tops, the original hit, 1966. Let's go back to 1958 for this one, a number two Billboard, a Hot Billboard 100 chart song, Bobby Day, his biggest hit, Rockin' Robin.

Well, I know the Jackson 5 had a version of that, I'm sure. In fact, I might have it queued up for hour number 3, because we'll be here till 4 o'clock today, filling in from LB and the Double Infinity Show. This is a special Friday edition of Gary and the Doo-Wops. I'm here, the Duke of Doo-Wop, till 4 o'clock, playing all the great sounds from 50s, 60s, 70s, and, you know, a few 80s tunes. Let's go back to the 60s, Billy Stewart with this one, I Do Love You. And then maybe we'll do an

Billy Stewart from his 1965 album, I Do Love You, title tune from that album. And GQ had like a disco version of that in 1980. Maybe I'll cue that up a little later. We're here till 4, so we got plenty of time to do a lot of stuff today, including, you know, this one. Little Anthony Imperials had a tune like 1958 called Hurt So Bad. Then John Mellencamp, I think he was known as John Cougar at the time, like in 19, whatever it was, sometimes in the 70s, I think it was, let's see when it was, no, 1982. Okay, 1982, John Cougar with Hurt So Good, John Cougar.

Hurt So Good. Yeah, John Cougar, 1982 for that one. And as I mentioned, Little Anthony and the Imperials had a tune called Hurt So Bad. Speaking of Little Anthony and the Imperials, 1958, let's go with their big hit from that year, Tears on My Pillow.

0: Hi, folks. This is Omar Mesa, and you're listening to the Doo-Wop Shop with the Duke of Doo-Wop, Gary Falk.
1: I can't resist. I have to play the Duke of Earl or Duchess of Earl. Today, we're going with the Duchess, the Pearlettes.

Duchess of Earl. Nothing can stop her now because she's the Duchess of Earl. Yeah, that's the answer to Gene Chandler's great 1962 hit, Duke of Earl. I play it a lot. You know, whenever Omar says, you're listening to the Duke of Doo-Wop, I think of Duke of Earl. So we're just two Dukes in a pod here, Duke of Earl, Duke of Doo-Wop. Here are Dion. Yeah, Dion of Belmont's going all the way back to 1958 for this one. Slow tune. Okay, let's make it a lady's choice. Dion of the Belmonts. Where?

Okay, we're getting back to our roots, the great doo-wop sounds of the, like, 50s, 57, 58, the glory years of doo-wop, and 59, too. And speaking of 1959, here's one by the Skyliners from Pittsburgh, I'll Go My Lonely Way.

Jimmy Beaumont in the lead. The Skyliners, 1959. Yeah, wow. Love the Skyliners. Love the great doo-wop tunes from the 50s. You're here. By the way, if you're just tuning in, yeah, you're listening to a special Friday edition of Gary and the Doo-Wops filling in for Mel B and the Double Infinity Show today till 4 o'clock until Alan and Susan come on with all that gumbo. Yeah, I'm filling in, playing some great oldies as usual, and some like later tunes. And by later tunes, I mean like, you know, 70s and 80s. That's later for me. But 50s and 60s kind of where, you know, where we focus. 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Hey, dig the tunes and meet the folks you hear on the radio. Yeah, I'll be there. Yeah, I'll bring you my didgeridoo, but I don't know if they're going to let me sit in or not. But yeah, dig the tunes, meet the folks, and enjoy an epic afternoon of rapid-fire performances by a cadre of local musicians to support Roxbury Arts Group and WIOX Community Radio Catskills. And I just heard today from Joyce, from Joyce and John on Joyce's show, Joyce St. James, that Andy Cahill will be emceeing the show. I got to be there. Three to six. That's Saturday, May 23rd, Roxbury Arts Center. Okay, continuing with the sounds. Billy Stewart again. Let's bring him back. I love Billy Stewart. You got to reap what you sow.

You gotta reap what you sow. You gotta reap what you sow. Billy Stewart, 1965, great album. I Do Love You. I played the title track from that album earlier. We brought back Billy Stewart. Why don't we bring back the Skyliners? Because we love them. We love Billy Stewart and the Skyliners. Here's Jimmy Beaumont on the lead with their big hit, This I Swear, 1959.

Another big hit from Jimmy Beaumont. Jimmy Beaumont and the Skyliners with This I Swear. Okay, you know what time it is here on Gary and the Duops? It's mashed potato time with the Orlons.

Did she say they even do it to Dear Lady Twist? Well, it just so happens, what song do I have queued up next? Yeah, Gary U.S. Bond from 1962. Dear Lady Twist.

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I got to start doing the twist, I'll tell you, because I'm getting a little old here. But I'm not too old to remember this one. Great tune from 1958. Classic, iconic doo-wop sound of Earl Lewis and the Channels. The Closer You Are.

From Brooklyn, New York, yes, Earl Lewis, the Channel's classic doo-wop sound, way up there on all everybody's list of greatest doo-wop sounds of all time. I always say, what's the best one? I would say this is a candidate, a good candidate for number one golden oldie doo-wop sound of all time, as well as this one, the Jive 5, My True Story.

5. Yeah, my true story. Yeah, definitely a candidate for one of the greatest, if not the greatest, doo-wop golden oldie of all time. And the Drifters are right up there, too, with Up on the Roof.

a Carole King song. Ben E. King, no relation to Carole, and the Drifters, 1959, Up on the Roof. Here are the five. Speaking of Brooklyn, New York, here's another group. So many great doo-wop groups came out of Brooklyn. Bed-Stuy especially. Here's a group from Brooklyn, late 50s. Rock and Roll Revival, the five discs.

The Five Discs Rock and Roll Revival. Yeah, naming all the great rock songs from the 50s and 60s. Bristol Stomp. Yeah, you mentioned that. And I didn't hear Little Richard mentioned, but let's face it, you got to have him there.

Richard. Hey, Pat Boone had a version of that, but believe me, it was terrible. That's the real thing. Little Richard, this was the real deal. A womp bomb, a loobomb, a lomp bam boom, tutti frutti, 1956. Going back all the way to the 50s, the 60s, the 70s. We're playing all the great hits. I'm here till 4 o'clock. It's too late to turn back now. I'll tell you that right now. Cornelius Brothers and Sister Rose.

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1: Yeah, sounds good. And speaking of sounds good, here's some good sounds from the Supremes, hour number 3 of Gary in the Doo-Wop Special Friday Edition.

You just keep me hanging up. Why don't you be a man about it? Why don't you just set me free? Hey, I played the Vanilla Fudge, like kind of acid rock version of that tune the other, and so did Nicole Bowman. She played it, and I said, wow, I got to play it too. Vanilla Fudge version. This was the original Diana Ross, The Supremes, 1965. You keep me hanging on. Speaking of Diana Ross, as we often do here on Gary and Doo-Wops, she had an album with Marvin Gaye, a solo, in other words, not with The Supremes. Diana Ross, Marvin Gaye, they put an album together, and here's a tune from that very album. You Are Everything, and Everything Is You. Diana and Marvin. Oh, darling, I wanted to be everything.

Hey, that's a great version. That's a great version of You Are Everything and Everything Is You. Marvin and, I was going to say Marvin and Tammy. No, Marvin and Diana. Marvin and Diana. Okay, doo-wop fans, pop quiz time. Who had the big hit? Who had the big hit with You Are Everything, Everything Is You? 1972, give you a little hint. The Stylistics, the Philly soul sound of the Stylistics. And speaking of which and whom, here they are with the You Make Me Feel Brand New, the Stylistics. Philly soul at its very best.

The style. Listen, hey, Philly soul, man, at its best. But let's face it, if we're going to talk about and listen to some Philly soul, we cannot leave out the Delphonics, French horns and

You gotta love those French horns in the beginning there. The Delphonics, Didn't I Blow Your Mind This Time, Didn't I? Philly Soul, I love Philly Soul. I may even go all the way out till 4 o'clock with Philly Soul if this keeps up. Let's do one more from Philly Soul Sounds. Eddie Holman, his answer to Ruby and the Romantics, Hey There, Lonely Boy. This is Eddie Holman with Hey There, guess what? Lonely Girl.

Eddie Holman, 1969. His answer to Ruby and the Romantics. That is so, that a hit. It went to number 27 in 19. I thought it was a bigger hit, actually. Ruby and the Romantics, 1963. Was a top 30 hit, went to number 27 in 1963. Eddie Holman followed up with Hey There, Lonely Girl. That one went all the way to number 4 in 1969. Let's do one more by Eddie Holman. I like Eddie Holman. Hour number one, that's why we heard it. Frankie Lyman, The Teenagers, classic 1957 hit, Why Do Fools Fall in Love? Here's Eddie Holman with his version of Ooh.

0: Why do fools fall in love? Hey, what happened? What happened to my man? Hold on a second. Hold on a second. We got to cue him up.
1: This is devoted doo-wop shop fan George Robinson.
0: George Robinson.
1: And you are listening to the doo-wop shop with Gary Falk, a.k.a. the Duke of Doo-Wop, on WIOX-FM, live and local in the Catskill Mountains. 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
0: Live and local right here in the Catskill Mountains. Hope you're enjoying hour number three. We're halfway through the hour. Be here till 4 o'clock. And don't forget to stick around for all that gumbo Susan. Yes. And Alan. Okay. I had to get George in because I like his little promo. And he likes I was going to say Frankie Lemon. I got Frankie Lemon on my mind. Smokey Robinson and the Miracles. And I like them too, so I'm going to play a few tunes by Smokey and the Miracles. Let's kick off the duo, the doo-wop duo, with Shop Around.

Be a man, my son. I know you can, my son. 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

Smokey Robinson and the Mirror. You know, Jackson 5 had a very nice cover version of that tune, but the original can never, ever be topped. Smokey and the Miracles, You Can Depend on Me. Okay, yes, you're absolutely right. 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Yeah, I'll be there. You can meet me. I'll be carrying my didgeridoo, hoping to sit in with an epic afternoon of rapid-fire live performances by a cadre of local musicians to support Roxbury Arts Group and WIOX Community Radio Catskills. I want to get in that cadre. They didn't invite me, but maybe I'll crash the party, but I'll be there. Andy Cale's going to MC it, so it's going to be good. You know that. So that's, Saturday, May 23rd from 3 to 6 p.m. at the Roxbury Arts Center. And if you want more info, I mean, if you want any more info than that, okay, then email, or go out to, rather, roxburyartsgroup.org. That's roxburyartsgroup.org. So, we'll be there on Saturday. I'm heading out at 4 because I have to get out because we have out to Tannersville. Speaking of Tannersville tonight for a performance of A Streetcar Named Desire. We have two more performances. Last night, I almost missed my exit. I'm getting nervous already. I didn't hear my cue. I have to get these hearing aids a little cranked up a little more. Anyway, I made it out there. I got there in time. Everything's good. It's all good. We're here till 4 o'clock. And let's go with Dr. Hook. Sharing the Night Together. I gotta listen to my cue.

Dr. Hook, sharing the night together. Hey, do you realize we have gone almost 3 hours on Gary and the Doo-Wops, and we haven't heard anything by the Ronettes? How can that be? It can't be. Here they are, the Ronettes. We got to always play the Ronettes, no matter what. Forget about it. Baby, I love you.

Ronnie and the Ronettes, Bad Girl, otherwise known as Bad Girls in Bouffants, yeah, with the Phil Spector Wall of Sound. Hey, gotta love it. I don't want to do any I have to play at least one Ronettes tune every show, and I have to play a tune by the Crystals. Darlene Love in the lead, he's a rebel.

The Crystals. Actually, it was the Blossoms, but somehow Phil Spector gave credit to the Crystals. But as Darlene said during her Christmas show a few years ago at the Bearsville Theater in Bearsville, hey, we got the money. That's all that counts. Ka-ching. Yeah, that was Darlene Love in the lead. The Blossoms, actually, with He's a Rebel, but it was credited to the Crystals. That's just showbiz, folks. Let's bring Ronnie and Ronettes back with a classic tune from, well, the original tune was from 1957 by the Students. Here's the Ronettes version of So Young.

Ronnie Spector. Yeah, she married Phil. I forget her original name or her maiden name. Ronnie Spector, the Ronettes, their version of the Students So Young. And let's do one from D.D. Is this D.D. Sharp? Yeah, D.D. Sharp with a tune Patti LaBelle also recorded. I Sold My Heart

Yes, I did. Yes, I did. D.D. Sharp, her version of I Sold My Heart to the Junk Man. I love Patti LaBelle has a great version also. Let's hear two from Johnny Maestro. First, when he was with the early days, when he was with the Crest from Brooklyn, New York, of course. Okay, from his early days, like 1962, 63, is Johnny Maestro and the Crests, the Angels, listened in.

Okay, that was Johnny Maestro and the Crest from the early days. Then later on, 1969, he formed another group, the Brooklyn Bridge, and here's a tune from that era, The Worst That Could Happen.

Johnny Maestro, first with the Crest, then later on with the Brooklyn Bridge. You heard that one from 1969 when he was with the Brooklyn Bridge. Worst thing that could happen, worst thing that could happen. Okay, we got time for a few more before all that gumbo. Let's go with, I like this tune. I played it on Sunday. And by the way, speaking of Sunday, I'll be back on Sunday. And if you're wondering, if you're asking this question, when will I see you again, by the 3 degrees, I'll tell you later.

More Philly soul sound from the 3 Degrees. When will I see you again? You'll see me on Sunday, of course, from 9 to 12 before the Andy Cahill show. Tune in then and stick around for All That Gumbo with Alan and Susan. And if you're not dancing by now, you will when you listen to that show. And the Bee Gees will tell you right now, you should be dancing. I mean, what's going on here with this?

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0: All right, here we are. Hi, Alan Vella.
1: Hello, Susan Shaw. How are you?
0: I'm good. I'm good. This good. Is our joint joy project.
1: It is.
0: All That Gumbo.
1: I found joy. Somehow I think that's going to be in there somewhere.
0: I think I caught a glimpse of that too. But, you know, it's interesting when you put a playlist together because there are some in mind today that are kind of dark or moody or whatever. But, you know, mostly, and it's so easy with New Orleans music, we bring the light and the joy and the, oh boy, it feels like a weekend. We wouldn't even care if it was Monday morning. It could feel like a weekend with the music we have.
1: Pretty much for me, it's pretty much how it always is.
0: Yes, so what a gift.
1: But, you know, it's funny, like you say, there's always a peculiarity.
0: Yeah.
1: In putting these things together. And I just mentioned to you before the show, I looked at my list and I'm like, oh, I have like two songs from the 60s and one from the 40s and one from the 70s. Everything else is from the 21st century, which is not usual. I play a lot of 60s stuff, but it just spilled out that way. I didn't do that on purpose. It just, the music spoke to me and that's what came out.
0: It is. It sort of, when you pick your first couple tunes, they call for other tunes.
1: You know? It kind of leads down a little road, right?
0: It does.
1: Mean, sometimes it's thematic things, but I try not to get too thematic.
0: Is there a reason for that?
1: I just like the variety of, like, just, you know, I don't know, because thematic to me, sometimes it's formulaic, right? Because, you know, whereas it's a little more scattered. It's like a generalized formula, like mm-hmm. I said, joy, happiness, good music, you know, whatever that means to you,
0: well,
1: what it means to me.
0: Well, I must say, you're going to see pretty much.
1: Where's yours? I don't have yours.
0: Because my printer wasn't working.
1: Oh, I have no idea. Your plant's all surprised.
0: It is a surprise, but it is quite thematic.
1: Okay.
0: So that's partly Alan and my thing is one and one makes two, and
1: we go different directions. But they all seem to work.
0: It works.
1: For me, it does.
0: Well, you'll let me know how thematic this sounds, but I'll tell you, the first set is just about being happy and heading south and great music. And we're going to start it with Charm with Galactic.
1: Ah.
0: All right.

0: All right. I guess that gets us there, down to New Orleans. Sally Baby's Silver Dollars wrapping that set up with Down in New Orleans. And boy, Sally's Baby's Silver Dollars have really hit the floor running, at least in my awareness. Just heard of them, and already I'm a big fan.
1: Smitten.
0: I am smitten. There you go. And it's a self-titled CD that I think you can only get at Bandcamp, but I haven't really researched that. So before that, Lynn Drury with my favorite of her albums, Sugar on the Floor. And she was telling us about Frenchman Street. I Want to See the Bright Lights Tonight, a song that I loved when Richard Thompson first wrote and recorded that. But boy, the Continental Drifters take it to a new level. That's from a compilation, Drifted, In the Beginning and Beyond. They formed in Los Angeles, but already they had big roots in New Orleans with Carl Nuncio on drums, Susan Cousill on vocals, Ray Ganicho on guitars and banjo, and Russ Broussard on drums. So I guess it was inevitable they would make their way home, and now they're based in New Orleans. I think they've fallen apart and regrouped, but anyway, that was I Want to See the Bright Lights Tonight. And Miss Charm Taylor and Galactic got us started with definitely an enthusiastic welcome to the weekend. Clap your hands from those guys. Yeah.
1: Already.
0: Yes.
1: They are ready.
0: Now we're ready.
1: And now we're ready, right?
0: Yep.
1: That's wonderful. You are listening to All That Gumbo. Aren't you happy?
0: Yes.
1: I am.
0: I am too.
1: 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We had a student here from SUNY Delhi who's going to do an internship. We're glad that they're helping out here at the station. 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So check it out. And keep listening, because we got it. We got the joy.
0: Bring it on.
1: But, you know, before I get to that, this is Cyril Neville.
0: Yeah.
1: You know he's coming to Woodstock, right?
0: No, I didn't. When?
1: I don't remember the date. I'll look at it. I just saw it a few minutes ago, a few hours ago. He's doing this thing. He's apparently singing Grateful Dead songs.
0: That's pretty interesting.
1: With his son's band called Fuel, Omari's band.
0: Wow.
1: And they are coming to the colony in Woodstock.
0: What a cool thing.
1: Father and son, and that should be good. Yeah.
0: That'll be amazing.
1: Yeah. We'll have to make it over there.
0: Have you ever heard Omari?
1: I have not.
0: So I wonder if he'll just be one more fit in that whole...
1: Oh, I'm sure he's a Neville.
0: How could he not? Right, definitely.
1: Anyway, here's his dad, Cyril Neville.

0: kind of like what happens with us, right? We got one foot in the, well, not quite the city, but we got one foot in the mountains.
1: Yep.
0: And one foot in the bayou.
1: So I think it's a triangular thing with us, because I
0: true.
1: Think there is one in the city, too. So.
0: Well, not too often for me, anyway.
1: Well, I really, I love that song. I
0: David Egan.
1: Yes.
0: Yeah, from western Louisiana, around Lafayette way, doing that wonderful song, One Foot in the Bayou, from 2013, from his self-titled album, David Egan. Before that, also from Over That Way, yonder in Louisiana, the Creole String Beans, headed up by Rob Savoy and Rick Olivier, who are both from around Lafayette. Funky Spillway from Shrimp Boots and Vintage Suits. Yeah. Mm. 2011. Great song that was. Before that, we heard some new music. 2026. A band put together, I think by Robert Walter, since he wrote most of the tunes. A conglomeration of Robert Walter, Eddie Roberts from the New Master Sounds, and Stanton Moore, the great drummer, as you can hear on that record. Some wonderful playing by all three of those guys. That was called Scapegoats. From The Breaks is the name of their band. And the album is called Scapegoats also.
1: So that's their first release?
0: First release. Just came out.
1: Cool.
0: May 1st.
1: Something to look forward to.
0: Yeah. More and we started out with Cyril Neville, who will be at The Colony in Woodstock in September
1: wow.
0: 12th.
1: Amazing.
0: Doing I Found Joy with his brother Art, helping him out with a little B3 thrown in there from that MC Records, our buddy Mark Carpentieri, his record label out in Long Island, bringing us some great music from New Orleans. That was Brand New Blues was the name of that album from back in 2009. I Found Joy, the great Cyril Neville.
1: Don't you get the vibe he finds joy pretty much, unless he's pissed off?
0: He is a very joyful guy.
1: Yes.
0: Even when he posts, everything he says, and every time I see him, he's definitely,
1: he's on that wavelength.
0: He's on that wavelength.
1: And so are we here at All That Gumbo today. Mm-hmm. Hate to make that into a seg, but there it is.
0: There you go.
1: Yep. And I'm Susan Shaw with Alan Vella. It is a Friday joy to be with you and New Orleans music here on WIOX, Community Radio Catskills, 91.3 FM, MTC Channel 20. 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You just have to have your whatever. Your connection, we'll call it. All right, so we're going to start out with a band. I don't think they're around that much anymore, and I think it was a one-man show pretty much, but I love it. Mojo Hand.

0: John Cleary, really one of a kind. I love that tune, Secret Agent with a License to Chill, Agent 00 Funk. That came from Cleary's CD, Pin Your Spin, all the way back 22 years ago.
1: What?
0: 2004.
1: Holy Christ.
0: Do the math. I know. It's like we can only check in on that level once in a while. Otherwise,
1: scare
0: we
1: would
0: start. Exactly. Undercover Agent for the Blues before that. So you see, this is one of my thematic sets. That was Tony Joe

0: White singing that from his CD, Closer to the Truth. Tony Joe White from Goodwill, Louisiana. And you probably would know him better for Poke Salad Annie or Rainy Night in Georgia. He was a great songwriter and had his own swampy sound. Really cool. But Tina Turner released Undercover Agent for the Blues first. She released it in 1989. So I remember that one. I'm not going to do the math on how long ago that was. Mojo Hand at the top. I really liked this group, Mississippi Rail Company. The album is Coal Black Train. The reality of it is there's a guy, Travers Jeffrey, who is the lead guy in the band, and when he went to a gig and put together an ensemble, that became Mississippi Rail Company. It was really his project, and he's on his own. Last I read about was 2018, but maybe he's still out there. So, any Mojo Hand from the Mississippi Rail Company, and Travers Jeffrey started us off.
1: Cool. And I see that that whole thematic there. You're very mysterious there. You undercover agent.
0: I try not to hit you over the head with it, but, you know, yes.
1: You're listening to All That Gumbo. We're having fun on a Friday afternoon here in the Catskill Mountains, WIOX Community Radio, Catskills 91.3 FM, MTC Channel 20 on the campus of SUNY Delhi at 107.5 and everywhere at WIOXradio.org. And we got a whole lot of shaking going on. This one's going to go back a bit, I'd say.
2: Is everybody ready?
3: Yeah.
2: I want you to grab yourself a girl.
3: All right.
2: I want somebody to put some money in the record machine.
3: Yeah.

0: Yo.
1: Wow.
0: Yeah, it's been a little minute there, John. I haven't heard you in the whole 10 minutes, I think, right?
1: Right. Right. Just not that. That's long enough to wait.
0: Been a little minute from the Bywater sessions back in 2025. That was a new one. 2025, I think that was the last record he put out, the Bywater Sessions, John Cleary, with a new assortment of monster gentlemen, some additions to the band, some subtractions, and always a good band, no matter.
1: When we're talking about joy and having joy here, I mean, listening to that cut, I'm like, well, that's where it comes from.
0: There it is.
1: Yes.
0: There it is. Before that, we heard Joe Crown and his organ combo from the album called Funkyard. That was called Tire Swing, 2002. That was with John Fole on guitar and Brent Rose on tenor sax. Another kind of organ trio kind of thing, although there was a little more than a trio on that one. Great moving music. Before that, we heard the Jimi Hendrix Experience. And why, my U.S.? Why?
1: Who did that?
0: Who did that? Jimmy, why would you play Jimi Hendrix on a New Orleans radio show? Well, there's many reasons, but the best one I could find for that tune is that it was written by Earl King, one of the greats of New Orleans. And Jimmy covered it in 1968 on Electric Ladyland. Mm. Which was undoubtedly the first time I ever heard of Earl King. I remember reading his name and thinking he was an old blues guy. That's what I thought in those days. If you were somebody I didn't know and on a record that I wasn't familiar with, you must be an old blues guy. Little did I know he was a vital, at that time, New Orleans artist. But he made that. He wrote that song back in 1960. That was one of his early releases, Earl King, covered there by Jimi Hendrix. Great version. And we start out with a whole lot of shaking going on. And no, it wasn't Jerry Lee Lewis, but in 1965, Larry Williams and Johnny Guitar Watson. Mm-hmm. Yeah,
1: sounded so good.
0: Johnny Guitar Watson's had some great stuff in the 70s. If you listen to that stuff, you're going to hear John Cleary in there.
1: Mm.
0: Cleary picked up a lot of stuff. He loves Johnny Guitar Watson, and you can hear it. You can hear the influences that he passed on, or as it were.
1: Wow.
0: Good stuff.
1: Yeah, I'd love to check that out.
0: Yeah. That's all I got.
1: That was a great set. It's a little almost exhausting. Larry Williams just like, whoa.
0: Yeah, it was good, right?
1: That was, well, it was good beginning to end. Thank you, Alan Vella. I'm Susan Shaw. This is All That Gumbo. We just finished our first hour, so I guess we're a little behind. But we're going to stick around here at WIOX Community Radio here in the Catskills at 91.3 FM, MTC, Channel 20, and at WIOXradio.org. We'll be here till 6. I believe Mario's in tonight with Roomba Therapy, so we'll see how that goes. But there's good music ahead. So this next set isn't a thematic set, but I heard something really interesting I wasn't aware of. Contrafact. I don't know what, it's a new term to me. So The Bright Mississippi, which is the tune you will hear first, was written by Thelonious Monk, and he used the popular chord progression of Sweet Georgia Brown. And that's what's called a contrafact. So it's just interesting because after you hear The Bright Mississippi, we'll hear Toots Washington back in the day at Tipitina's, like I think in the 70s, and it's kind of cool to be at Tipitina's. But we're going to start off with Alan Toussaint and The Bright Mississippi.

0: All right. It's always nice to wrap something with Louis Armstrong. From 1931, it was a live recording with his orchestra in Chicago for OK Records. It was released as a single. The other side had the tune Stardust, and I actually got it off an album I have that's a collection of Louis Armstrong tunes called Stardust. Before that, Sweet Georgia Brown, Toots Washington. Amazing to think of being able to transport yourself to a noisy Tipitina's back in the 70s and have Toots on the piano there. Nobody seemed to be shy about talking over the whole thing. I guess it's like that still. So Georgia on My Mind, those were the progressions, the chord progressions that Thelonious Monk took to write The Bright Mississippi. And we heard Alan Toussaint and a great lineup in that production from Joe Henry. Joe Henry did such great stuff with Alan Toussaint, and he had an amazing band. You had, of course, Alan on piano, Mark Ribot on guitar, David Pilch upright bass, Joshua Redman on tenor sax, Don Byron on clarinet, Jay Bellarose on drums, and I think I said Nicholas Payton on trumpet. We certainly don't want to leave off the New Orleanian. So The Bright Mississippi from Alan Toussaint.
1: Our patron saint?
0: Yeah, exactly, the one.
1: The one and only. 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I believe I hear Mario stomping through. We will have some Roomba therapy later.
0: He's dancing, not stomping.
1: And I've got some stuff. It's funny you played that set, because my set continues in that vein. Again, totally unplanned. And this one is in honor of Sidney Bechet, whose birthday just passed. This was from 1941. They ain't gonna give nobody none of my jelly roll. Sidney Bechet and his New Orleans feet warmers.

0: Steve Dorr Stomp, written by Duke Ellington back in 1929, covered there by the Dukes of Dixieland, another set of Dukes, from the 2015 New Orleans Jazz and Heritage Festival in the Economy Hall tent, the Dukes of Dixieland covering Duke Ellington. Before that, we heard Sidney Bechet doing I Ain't Gonna Give Nobody None of My Jelly Roll from 1941. A great clarinet player. And I heard he has a pretty good biography.
1: Yeah, autobiography. It's called Treat It Gentle. And we'll have a book review once a month from one of us. I think we really should. It's a good one, though.
0: Good one. Yes. And he's a good one. And there you go.
1: Yeah, I mean, he really was like Louis Armstrong in establishing solo, standout solos.
0: Standout, for sure.
1: Yes. So, all right. I'm Susan Shaw here with Alan Vella. Mario is in the green room awaiting the 6 o'clock hour, and Roomba Therapy will be on. 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
0: Absolutely.
1: 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Yeah, so how about some more music? We're going west and starting out with something from C.J. Chenier, the Prince of Zydeco.

0: All right, that was Rockin' Sydney there. The CD is King Zydeco. It came out in 2003, and that was the Zydeco Shuffle. He was maybe best known for My Toot Toot, and that became very popular in Europe and was used for advertising, and he had royalties, and he eventually bought a radio station in Lake Charles called KAOK. So I think that makes him even more of the family than normal. So that was that one. And before that, Cliff's Zydeco, where Zachary Richard name checks all of his idols, all of the people. Idol isn't a nice word so much. So all of his mentors or inspirators. CD was Le Fou. Came out in 2012, and we started out with C.J. Chenier and the Red Hot Louisiana Band. The CD is called Too Much Fun. What a good idea. I'm saying what a good idea. Louisiana Down Home Blues was that cut.
1: Too much fun, never enough.
0: Yes, we can't have too much.
1: We're having fun here.
0: That's it.
1: You are listening to All That Gumbo. Every Friday afternoon, 4 o'clock to 6 o'clock, we are here playing music from New Orleans. And we'll be here for another 15 minutes. Mario will be in after us to do a little Roomba therapy for you all, because I know you need your therapy. I know I need therapy.
0: Yeah, definitely.
1: After what I've been reading lately. 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

0: Who'd we hear there? Little Lou Guru, Clarence Gatemouth Brown. And before that, we heard Dr. John doing Jinky Jinx. So we started off with Coco Robichaux, Burn My Bones. That's it for me. That's it for Susan.
1: Yeah, we're saying goodbye, and Mario is moving right in, so stick around.
0: See you next week.

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The Delaware County Business Alliance, a catalyst for sustainable economic prosperity in the Catskills for communities and individuals who choose to share the promise of what can be built with collective action. As a champion for

And we have liftoff. Greetings, my friends and family. Welcome to Rumba Therapy for this Friday night, the 15th day of May 2026. Kicking off the show, as always, with New York Rican Soul, Shoshana, the name of the track, composed by Mark Levine, featuring the vibes of El Maestro, El Rey de la Blanca. This is Tito Puente. That's right. Always great to be in the studios here at WIOX Community Radio, live in the Catskills. My name is Mario Murillo, and we're here from now until 9 o'clock. And it's great to be here, as always. And again, thanks to Susan and Alan for yet another great edition of All That Gumbo. They will be back next week, of course. Anyway, it's been a crazy week, crazy several weeks, actually. I feel like I haven't gotten a moment to sleep or to rest. It's been nonstop. It's that time of year, as you know. For those of you who have who are in the academy and getting ready for graduation, this is like the end of the semester stuff, you know, all those ceremonies, those events, the banquets, the awards and meetings and all that stuff. And by Sunday, graduation will kick in, at least in my case, where I teach, and I'll have at least a couple of days to breathe, and I'm sure many of you too. Those of you who are graduating, congratulations.

those of you who continue, congratulations for making it through another year. But yes, it has been intense and almost no time to breathe whatsoever. But we have to breathe, and that's what the whole idea of this radio station is, right? Especially for those of us who share with you music on a regular basis, and that's what I plan to do tonight. It's time to dance, right? Let's dance and let off some steam, let off that steam that builds up during the course of the week, not only on the work front, but on the life front, on the global front, on so many fronts, right? So it's time to release, right? We're going to celebrate and listen to some music. And I figured we'd kick it off. I'm going to play a lot of new music, a lot of old music, a lot of classic stuff in and out. But I figured I would kick off this first set with a kind of an A-list mix of one of the all-time greats. Because on Wednesday, May 13th, which just so happened to be my parents' 65th wedding anniversary, May 13th, they got married on May 13th, 1961. But on May 13th, 1987, the legendary Maelo, Ismael Rivera, passed away, untimely death at a young age of 55 years old, died of a heart attack in his mother's arms. And so in commemoration of that, it's hard to believe 39 years that he's no longer with us physically, but he's here with us always with the music, the great trajectory of music that he performed and recorded, really from the late 40s, really into the from the mid 50s up until his passing in May of 1987. So I'm going to play a few tracks, nothing special. I mean they're all special, but I just kind of pulled them out as I was getting ready to come here today. We're going to hear some stuff that he performed with Caco y su Orquesta, which he recorded in the 70s. We'll hear some of his recordings with Ismael y sus Cachimbos, some solo work, but I thought we would kick it off with some sounds from his longtime collaboration, perhaps the one that put him in the forefront of this musical genre, with Cortijo y su Combo, which he started performing with his longtime friend. I mean, he was friends with Rafael Cortijo for many years before, but in 1954 he joined Cortijo y su Combo, a great bomba plena band that featured Rafael Itied of El Gran Combo on the piano, Roberto Rowena on the bongo, and a whole bunch of other great artists that that were part of Cortijo y su Combo. So the first track I have queued up for you is Bomba Carambomba, a composition by Miguel Ángel Amadeo, and it features, of course, El Sonero Mayor, Maelo, Ismael Rivera, kicking off this edition of Rumba Therapy.

El sonero mayor, Siete Pies Bajo la Tierra. That's Ismael Rivera con Caco y su orquesta. Caco on the timbales. On that recording, Patato Valdez on the conga and arrangements by Javier Vázquez as we close out this first set of Rumba Therapy tonight in tribute to Maelo, who on Wednesday, May 13th, it was the 39th anniversary of his passing to the ancestors. That recording, one of my favorites from his album Lo Último en la Avenida, recorded and released in 1971 on the Tico record label. Before that, the tribute to the Black Christ from Portobelo, Panama, which Ismael Rivera made many pilgrimages to in the 70s and 80s, paying tribute to El Cristo Negro, El Nazareno, as it's known, and that's a track composed by Henry Williams, but Ismael Rivera made so famous. He recorded that with Sus Cachimbos on the Traigo de Todo album, released in 1974 on the Fania record label, a song that has been recorded by many artists, including the Panamanian sonero Gavino Pampini, and more recently released last year, Diego Camacho, with Ismael Rivera's nephew, Moncho Rivera. That's a song that's also on the A-list of Rumba Therapy. In fact, maybe I'll play it later on, maybe in the last hour, because I love that new version that Diego Camacho put together. Before El Nazareno, we heard Suena el Bongo by Ismael Rivera. That's from his Sonero Mayor album, released in 1980 on the Kraft record label. And then we heard two tracks from his collaboration with Cortijo y su Combo. The second one we heard was Maquino Landera, which was a composition by his mother, Margarita Rivera, who wrote that song, and it was released in the Juntos Otra Vez album in 1975 on the Coco record label, a brief release with Cortijo, his longtime friend and collaborator. And we kicked it all off with Bomba Carambomba, a composition by Miguel Ángel Amadeo, and that is from the 1959 album on that Gemma record label, Quítate de la Vía Perico, Cortijo y su Combo Maelo. Que viva Maelo on Rumba Therapy, which is what you're listening to. My name is Mario Murillo. This is Rumba Therapy on WIOX Community Radio Catskills, broadcasting over the airwaves at 91.3 FM, MTC Channel 20 on the campus of SUNY Delhi at 107.5 FM, and also at WIOXradio.org, streaming online anywhere you go. So many of you perhaps are tuning in via that. 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And I wanted to point out, if you're around town next week, next Saturday, join us for a Memorial Day weekend celebration at the Roxbury Arts Center, which is kicking off at around 3 o'clock. Again, that's a week from tomorrow, next Saturday, the 23rd of May. It's called Homegrown Sounds, and it's presented by the Roxbury Arts Group, good friends of us here at WIOX, and also us, the community radio here in the Catskills. And it's going to be some great music, some great people, a lot of the stuff that you hear here regularly on the radio, but it's going to be a great afternoon of live performances by a whole group of local musicians supporting the Roxbury Arts Group and WIOX Community Radio Catskills. So I thought I would encourage you to put that down on your calendar next Saturday, May 23rd, from 3 to 6 p.m. right here in Roxbury at the Roxbury Arts Center. Anyway, moving forward, I have a lot of great music that has been released literally in the last few weeks and months in 2026. So as you know, we always go back from the classics to some new stuff and everything in between. And I have a few songs from one of the all-time greatest bands from Colombia, Guayacán Orquesta, which started way back in 1986, 40 years, commemorating 40 years of great music from Colombia, from the Pacific Coast, and from Cali, Colombia, founded by the arranger and trombonist Alexis Lozano, who left Grupo Niche to start Guayacán Orquesta, and he's from Chocó, and he really created a similar sound to Niche,
But I would say a distinct sound that you'll hear in this latest recording. They just released an album called Salsa de Barrio Caleño. So it's celebrating that they come from Cali and from the southwest of Colombia, celebrating 40 years of music. And I'm going to play a couple of tracks. I'm going to play a song that the last song I'll play is arrangements by Manolito Simone, the Cuban pianist and band leader, another great artist. But he arranged several of the songs on this new 40th anniversary celebration of Guayacán. So I'll play that towards the end. And I have a couple of other songs that I want to share with you that came out this year, not Guayacán. But I thought I would kick it off with a Guayacán track from this new album. It's featuring the vocals of, Guayacán has been shifting vocalists for many years, but the new album is bringing together a trio of new vocalists. Sebastián Córdoba, also known as Sebas Elas, Johan Pasión and Joan Barreto are the featured singers on this. Again, this is produced by Alexis Lozano, a composition, as always, almost always, by Nino Caicedo, who's written many of Guayacán's most memorable tracks. And this latest song, I think you'll like. It's called Amé a Mi Manera. I loved the way I wanted to. Right here, kicking off this second set of Rumba Therapy.

0: El bien y el mal, Guayacán Orquesta. That's from Cali, Colombia, from their brand new album Salsa de Barrio Caleño 40 Aniversario, from one of Colombia's most prolific orchestras, now playing in their fifth decade, 40 years of some great music, led by the trombonist, arranger Alexis Lozano. And that one was actually arranged by Manolito Simonet, although I'm not sure if he's the one who's playing the piano, but you do feel that Manolito swing on that piano. I don't have the full credits on the disc that I'm playing from, but that is some smoking new salsa, contemporary and with a great swing. Again, Guayacán Orquesta. Luis Perico Ortiz, also another legend, has some other arrangements on that album, and we've played some of it already a few weeks ago, and I'll continue to get a lot of mileage out of that album that just came out, 40 years of Guayacán Orquesta. Before that, we heard Doctor Sin Clave, the third track released by Super Mambo, the band led by Felipe Fournier, the Costa Rican vibraphonist, with Jeremy Bosch, the Boricua vocalist and band leader and arranger. That's from their Super Mambo album, which will be released fully, I believe, sometime in June, July. They've been kind of releasing the songs one by one, and it's essentially the Boricua superhero from the South Bronx that Felipe Fournier and Jeremy Bosch created. It's really wonderful. It was great to see them live. I know I talked about it last week. Saw them live 2 weeks ago in Queens, in Jackson Heights. And what a sound, and what a great performer this guy, Felipe Fournier, is in particular, you know, bouncing on those vibes. And in fact, he's actually now on a global tour with Joe Jackson. That's right, Joe Jackson. I think he's playing a few shows here in the United States, and then they're going to go to Europe. So Felipe Fournier is accompanying them on that tour, and then I guess they'll be back later in the summer and early fall, and hopefully maybe we can get them in the studio here to talk and perform. Again, that song, Doctor Sin Clave, featuring the piano of Arturo Ortiz, a composition by Jeremy Bosch. Before that, we heard a track from Cuba, just released. It was released on May 8th, a week ago today, right? So it was May 8th last week, and I didn't know this until I was reading more details about the song. I loved the song when I heard it. A Bailar Mi Son is the name of the song, by Doris Lavin, a composer and vocalist from Cuba, really paying tribute to the septeto sound of Cuba. This recording featuring the septeto Matamoros. But it was International Day of the Son, Día Internacional del Son. I didn't know that last week. I should have, because otherwise I would have. Well, I mean, I played a lot of son last week anyway, but I didn't mention that it was International Day of the Son. And this song was released exactly to commemorate the International Day of the Son from Cuba. A more contemporary sound of the septeto, but paying tribute to the legendary Miguel Matamoros, of course, which we all pay tribute to here regularly on Rumba Therapy. And then we kicked it all off with another track from the 40th anniversary album of Guayacán Orquesta, from Salsa de Barrio Caleño, Amé a Mi Manera. That is, of course, the I Did It My Way salsa caleña style, right here on Rumba Therapy, which is what you're tuned into. 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My name is Mario Murillo, here from now until 9 p.m. And you're listening on the broadcast at 91.3 FM, on MTC Channel 20, and on the campus of SUNY Delhi at 107.5 FM. 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
0: Boy, am I hungry. Hearing those promo announcements makes me want to head over there right now, but I think it's closed. Anyway, you're listening to WIOX Community Radio Catskills at 91.3 FM, MTC Channel 20 on the campus of SUNY Delhi at 107.5 FM. 54 degrees outside the studios here in Roxbury. Cloudy skies right now. It's going to be mostly clear overnight with lows dropping to about 42 degrees. But that means sunshine tomorrow. We'll have sun most of the day with highs going up to about 70 degrees. And the same on Sunday with the highs projected at about 70. The highs projected at about 74. So another beautiful weekend, hopefully, in the Catskill Mountains.

0: CDs or LPs would come out. But I've been trying to track them and keep this show up to date, along with all the classics that we play on a regular basis. But there's a few songs here with roots in Cuba, indirectly and directly. And the next song I'm going to play, I've been playing regularly since it came out earlier this year. Actually, about a month and a half ago it came out. It's a song by Roberto Burgos, the Puerto Rican trombone player and vocalist with Descarga Sazón, and recording with, we mentioned Manolito Simonet before with the Guayacán song. Manolito Simonet and his band Trabuco, Su Trabuco, they perform in this track with Roberto Burgos, who also does the arrangements on this track. It was recorded in Trabuco Studio in La Habana. And it's just a good example of the ongoing connection between the two islands, Cuba and Puerto Rico. And it's a composition by Rubén Olivares, and it's called Añejo on Rumba Therapy.
1: Grabando. Oh, yeah. Oro, you think?

Se acabó. And if that didn't get you moving and grooving, I don't know what will. That's La Máxima 79. Great example of Euro salsa. There's lots of salsa in Europe. And this from Milan, led by Fabrizio Soto, band leader and arranger, and featuring the wonderful vocals of Lloris el Trinitario from Trinidad, Cuba. That's on the iLatin music platform, released just a couple of months ago. And just digging it. Every time I hear it, I just want to jump and dance and move around. Some great Santiaguera sound, but coming out of Europe. Before that, we heard a good example of when you get great Cuban performers collaborating with Colombian salseros from Cali. Papo y su Tumbao, featuring the great trumpet work of Luis Papo Marquez from Pinal del Río, Cuba, and his band, of course, Papo y su Tumbao. And that's the song was called Ponte Palo Tuyo, Ponte Palo Tuyo, a guaguancó, recorded in Cali with a bunch of Colombian musicians, including the pianist Oscar Iván Lozano, o Hilo. That was released just about 2 months ago on the Papo Music platform. But some great sound there. Also, keep you moving. You can feel the mix between the Cuban and Cali salsa sound. And we kicked off this set with Añejo, Roberto Burgos from Puerto Rico, con Manolito Simonet y su Trabuco. That's a great track composed by Rubén Olivares and arranged by Roberto Burgos himself, who also sings that song, recorded in La Habana, Cuba. As we move through this second hour of Rumba Therapy, which is what you're listening to, you're listening to Rumba Therapy on WIOX Community Radio Catskills. My name is Mario Murillo, broadcasting over the airwaves at 91.3 FM, MTC Channel 20, and on the campus of SUNY Delhi at 107.5 FM. 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And it's a great place for you to not only check out our schedule, look at all the programming we have here on a regular basis at WIOX, but also make a donation, a contribution to keep community radio alive and strong here in the Catskill Mountains. So just letting off some steam here with some new music, and now we'll go back to some old classic tracks as well. Next week, I guess next week we'll pay tribute to Barry Rogers. Barry Rogers was born on May 22nd, 1935. He died at a young 55 years. Interesting, he and Maelo both died at 55, two legends of this music. He died, Barry Rogers did, on April 18th, 1991. And Barry Rogers is one of the most influential musicians and artists of what we call today salsa. Of course, the trombonist who shaped the sound of so many orchestras, including the one I'm about to play now, Eddie Palmieri, which, of course, he worked with La Perfecta. Barry Rogers was in many ways responsible for the sound that Eddie created with La Perfecta in the early 1960s and into the early 70s. And so again, playing the trombone. This is from the album Mambo con Conga is Mozambique, one of the classic early recordings of Eddie Palmieri. And it's featuring the great vocals of Ismael Quintana. You have Manny Oquendo on the timbales and on the bongo. David Perez on the bass, on the conga, also Tommy Lopez. And you have Barry Rogers and Jose Rodriguez, the double whammy combination of the trombone on the trombone. And so I thought I would play this again in tribute to Barry Rogers, but next week we'll pay more closer attention to that and look at perhaps try to, if I have time, I'll try to compile a whole range of his recordings, Barry Rogers recordings. But this one I love, and this is the song called Que Suene la Orquesta, right here on Rumba Therapy.

Combinación Perfecta. That is a wonderful track. I haven't played that in a long time. That's from an album that came out back in 1990.

solo by Tito Puente, conga solo by Giovanni Hidalgo, trumpet solo by Luis Perico Ortiz, and all of it under the musical direction and the piano of Sergio George. Wonderful recording that took place live in the Electric Lady Studios in New York back in June of 93, and it still feels fresh today. You're listening to Rumba Therapy. Before that, we heard Eddie Palmieri and from the album Mozambique and the song called Que Suene La Orquesta, Descarga Mozambique, right here on Rumba Therapy. And, we're not shifting gears. We're going to some classics, staying with the classics. This is from the 1977 Inca Records label album by Típica 73, the two sides of Típica 73, Los Dos Lados de la Típica 73. This album produced by Luis Ramírez, one of the all-time greats. And it features the great keyboards of Sonny Bravo and Camilo Azuquita on the lead vocals. Well, dig it. This is on the drums, and on the timbales is Nicky Marrero. So why don't we just let him do the talking here on Rumba Therapy.

0: Going deep, deep, deep into the archives with that track. That, of course, the Arsenio Rodriguez classic, Tumba y Bongo. And that is a recording that was made back in January of 1974 at the Sing Sing Correctional Facility, the Orquesta Harlow, recording that in quadraphonic sound stereo, which of course doesn't exist anymore. But there's where you get that unique sound. And of course, featuring the back and forth between the bongo by Pablo Rosario, El Indio, and the conga, Tony Jimenez on the conga, with of course the timbales of Nicky Marrero. Tumba y Bongo from the Live in Quad Larry Harlow Orchestra. And before that, Yo Bailo de Todo, La Típica 73, also featuring Nicky Marrero on the drums and the timbales, but a whole who's who of great artists, including Azuquita on the vocals, Sonny Bravo on the piano, Alfredo de la Fe with that great violin, and a whole cast of other characters going back to 1977 from the album The Two Sides of La Típica 73, as we close out the second hour of Rumba Therapy on this WIOX community radio station that you're tuned into. We have a whole hour left. We're going to shift gears considerably as we get into the third hour, so stay with us. Don't go anywhere.
1: 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Nainu, the shop of Mother Earth, a Peruvian boutique for clothing and hats, blankets and bags, rugs, pillows and decorative pieces using sustainable organic materials. 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